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1: Liam Stump from SRFM, the heart of KSA. If you're listening to us on the radio, make sure you download Saudia Radio Plus if you want to keep up to date with all of our shows 24/7. Today and right now, I want to talk about weight training and how it's so important for men and women at an older age to continue to lift weights. And the reason why, the single-handedly, the biggest reason why, I want you to think about an elderly person that you know. How many times are you worried for them to trip, fall, hurt themselves, or you have to look after them because they're a bit more fragile? This is normal over time. Yes, it is, but we can delay that process even more. If you lift weights, not just in your 20s and 30s, but in your 40s, 50s and 60s, you lift weights, do resistance training, like even push-ups and squats and dumbbell work or even barbell work, you will increase the strength of your joints, your muscles and your bones. You're not going to look like a bodybuilder, but you would strengthen these joints, muscles and bones. And you're going to increase what we call fast twitch muscle fibers. And this isn't something scientific, don't worry. Think about it when someone trips over, yourself. If you trip, your foot catches

you. You're never going to fall on the floor. Your foot catches you. If you notice, the only two people that trip and fall are the young, like kids, and the older generation, because they haven't got this fast twitch muscle fiber. And think about kids. They haven't developed muscles. They haven't developed this fast twitch muscle fiber that comes through strength. And when we get older, it does deteriorate. The only way to keep this and stop these very small mistakes from happening when we're older is to develop strength within the bones, joints, and muscles. And if you are listening and you're in your 40s, 50s, or 60s, and you want to get started, you can. You can prevent this from happening over time, and it will make such a difference to how healthy your life will be in your 60s, 70s, and 80s. I'm a huge believer in this. Every single client that comes on with me and stays with us in the business is single-handedly to do this style of training. Yeah, you want to look good, but the biggest outcome is to increase their likelihood of health when they are older. So if you're someone that doesn't want anyone to look after you when you're older, you want to be able to be independent all the way into your 90s, this is key. My great-grandfather, amazing man, he passed away when he was 98. He was driving until he was 92. He didn't need anyone around him because he was lifting weights, doing resistance training, and as he got into his 80s, he would walk regularly, move regularly, and most importantly, he would be gardening a lot, squatting down, moving his muscles, lifting things up, and this allowed him to live a longer life. So the older you get, keeping physically active is key. Strength training when you're young, and keeping staying active, moving, and carrying things, squatting down, bending over, will keep your joints strong for longer, so you can stay healthier for longer, which is so important. Guys, this is why weight training is key throughout your life, but make sure you stay listening in to SRFM, the heart of KSA.

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0: 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Ladies and gentlemen, boys and girls, this is Sadia Radio, and you're tuning. 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
0: 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Ladies and gentlemen, this is SRFM, your one-stop entertainment and the people's radio.

Life Lessons with Hale Riri. Life Lesson number 1. Accentuate the positive. Thoughts are like powerful magnets. They attract matching energy patterns. This means that whatever we focus our attention on will grow. Think negatively, and you will quickly spiral into depression. Negativity just attracts more of the same, so replace your negative with positive. So if you feel angry, think the biggest loving thought that you can. Positive energy is always more powerful than negative energy. And if you feel stressed, just stop for a moment and visualize a beautiful, tranquil scene. If you feel like a loser, remind yourself that everything you do is a success. Remember that.

Next life lesson, here are 9 important things never to forget. Knowing these things will actually transform your life. Number 1, dreams can come true, so believe in them. 2, how to say what you mean. Life will be a breeze. 3, expect the best. You get what you expect. 4, forgiveness creates happiness, so decide to let go. 5, how to say no. You will stop being a victim. 6, everything changes. Bad times will pass. 7, how to accept a compliment. Smile and say thanks. 8, persistence pays. Don't take no for an answer. And finally, 9, how to smile dazzlingly. It will lighten up your life.

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Well, try this. 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So relax, close your eyes, and ask your intuition to help you resolve your problem. 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Be prepared to receive new insights. 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

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Tackle that cupboard where the contents fall on the floor whenever you open the door. Start with these simple clearance tasks and you make space and transform your environment, and you will begin to clear your mind and feel a greater sense of control and purpose. 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
1: How to know if you are smart. 10 signs you are not as smart as you think. The word smart is most often used to describe someone who has or shows a quick-witted intelligence. And naturally, we all want to be considered smart people. However, if you display the following signs, you may not be as smart as you think you are. But don't worry. Even if some of the following traits do apply to you, by simply being aware of your weaknesses, you'll be at least able to improve yourself. So let's get to it. Number 1. You talk more than you listen. Are you an active listener or an endless babbler? The answer says a great deal about just how smart you really are. If you always end up talking only about your own problems and successes, others will eventually stop coming to you to talk about anything at all. If you desire to be listened to, then give others the courtesy of listening to them as well. Expand your sphere of influence and learn from those with different perspectives and experiences. Number 2. You're always right. Although it might be hard for you to accept, I hate to break it to you, but you are not always right. The truth is, you can always come across someone who has more insight on a particular subject than you do. The best way to deal with this existential crisis is to accept the fact and use it to enhance your intellect. So stop pretending you know everything and just humble yourself to others. Number 3. You show off only the good. When meeting new or important people, it's always good to put your best foot forward. However, if you hide your true personality, or worse, you lie, just to create a better impression, then you are definitely not doing yourself a favor. Smart people value truth and know better than to hide for the sake of being accepted. Instead of showing only your good side, stay true to yourself and others. Number 4. You're always in a conflict. Do you find yourself in a perpetual state of debate? Is it more important for you to be right than to find a resolution to a problem? If so, chances are that you either caused the conflict or you made it worse by adding more fuel to the fire. Smart people either do their best to end a conflict or they simply don't get involved when there's nothing they can do. So try to avoid unnecessary conflicts. You can utilize all that energy in far more productive ways. Number 5. You fear change. If you generally reject new ideas or feel threatened by them, especially without even understanding their objective, your intellect might not be as appreciated as you would like. Smart people have the ability to adapt to changes and get a hold of their own future. So keep an open mind and instead of fearing change, learn to embrace it. Number 6. You discourage others. If you have a tendency to imply to others that their ideas or problems are not worth your time, then you are totally discouraging them. Smart people help encourage others by actually paying attention. So make a conscious effort to listen to other people and encourage them by sharing your knowledge and offering positive advice. Number 7. You feel threatened by disagreement. Do you feel threatened by individuals, groups, or news that make you insecure about your beliefs or views? Do you like to stick with those who love to agree with you and seldom try to challenge your intellect? This is also known as a form of confirmation bias. Smart people can get the better of this cognitive bias, and they don't let it affect their judgment. So open your mind and don't be afraid to explore other perspectives. Number 8. You prefer lowbrow entertainment. Do you spend hours watching reality TV?

0: TV shows? Are you content with entertaining yet hardly thought-provoking reading material? If so, then you're blocking your ways of expanding your horizons. Smart people thrive on reading books and watching films that spark their creativity and make them think and question. So challenge yourself with some difficult subjects or a few hours of intellectual reading. Number 9. You are always so busy. Do you find yourself fighting the clock and running around from one crisis to another? Occasional bouts of overwork may be unavoidable aspects of our lives, but if this is a recurring theme, you aren't as smart as you think you are. Smart people are never too busy to make good decisions, to listen, or to learn. So put more emphasis on being effective, rest more, and spend more time on things that really matter in life. Number 10. You use your intellect to intimidate others. Do you enjoy making others? Well, if you get a kick out of intimidating others with your intellect, you actually come across as an arrogant ass, giving quite the opposite impression of what you had hoped for. Besides, this type of behavior is similar to bullying. Humility is the answer to this one. Being humble not only makes you big morally, but also makes others respect you more. The takeaway from this list is pretty straightforward. If the feedback from your surroundings is different than the self-image you have created in your mind, it might just be a sign that it's time to evaluate yourself and perhaps start implementing some of the changes just mentioned. So how smart are you?
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0: 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It's M. He's a lover.
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Why whales became the biggest animal of all time. Today's whales can grow up to a whopping 98 feet in length. But did you know that just a few million years ago,

0: only grew to about 32 feet? Have whales been eating loads of spinach all these years? Or did something shift over time that made them grow into the massive sea beasts they are today? The killer whale, the humpback whale, the beluga whale, the gray whale. There are lots of different species of whales out there, over 80 to be exact. While they may differ somewhat in color and shape, they're all pretty impressive in size. The sperm whale, for example, is the largest toothed predator on Earth. And the blue whale is the largest animal ever. That's right, ever. They're larger than a dinosaur, woolly mammoth, or any other living creature we know of that has ever lived on our planet. Pretty crazy, right? When whales first came on the scene nearly 50 million years ago, they looked nothing like they do today. In fact, they didn't even live underwater. Meet the first whale, Pachycetus. Pretty cute, right? Eh, for a whale. Pachycetus was a four-footed land mammal and is known as the first whale. Is that like, say, the first lady? No, it is not. It was about the size of a wolf and was a carnivore. How do we know all this? Well, according to the American Museum of Natural History, fossils found in Pakistan back in 1983 revealed that these mammals lived on land by shallow waters known as the Tethys Sea. Some scientists believe that Pachycetus was a land dweller who was forced to swim in the ocean due to a lack of food on land or warm temperatures. As they spent more and more time in the water, the animal evolved into a creature that lived in the sea. Over the years, this evolution helped the whales to develop features like fins instead of legs so that they could adapt to living in the water. Pachycetus displayed whale-like characteristics in its anatomy, like a long skull. Paleontologists also learned that it had a unique ear bone, something that's distinctively whale-like. Okay, so there are some similarities between today's whales and the ancient Pachycetus. But how did one turn into the other? Well, just like other living species on our planet, Pachycetus evolved thanks to environmental changes over time that influenced the animal's habitat, diet, and behavior. The Natural History Museum in London explains that one of the first evolved mammals to come from Pachycetus was a species known as Ambulocetus. No, it's not a whale ambulance. It lived near estuaries somewhere between 50 to 48 million years ago. Similar to Pachycetus, this species of early whale had 4 feet. However, its hind legs were shorter and resembled flippers. They also formed a special tail for swimming, using these to swim faster in the water. Can you imagine a whale with 4 little legs? Sounds kind of cute, doesn't it? Over a period of about 37 million years, Pachycetus gradually evolved into over 80 different species of whales. You heard that right. It took 37 million years for this evolution to take place. That's why, 27.5 million years ago, one of the first whales was significantly smaller than they are today. This particular species of whale was just 18 feet long and had baleen instead of teeth. Baleen is basically a filtration system that whales have that pushes water out of their mouths, keeping animals like krill, which are small shrimp-like crustaceans, in their mouths for them to eat. The bristles of baleen are comprised of keratin, the same keratin that humans have in their fingernails and hair. Today, about a dozen existing whale species have baleen. The rest have teeth. But these teeth are different than the ones humans have, since they're designed to catch prey rather than chew it. Whales definitely didn't start out as the titans of the sea they are today, as their smaller size made them easy prey for predators like hungry sharks. It wasn't until 3 million years ago that things started to shift in the whale's favor. This time was known as the Ice Age. As temperatures in the water began to drop, whales instinctively needed to pack on extra pounds of blubber to keep them warm. They are warm-blooded mammals, after all. Thanks to shifting currents and temperature changes in the water, the ocean floor grew rich with plankton. And with this plankton came hungry krill. To say whales were well-fed at this time was an understatement. Whales everywhere filled their tummies with scrumptious krill. And they grew larger and larger. The whales that had developed baleen instead of teeth took full advantage of this never-ending feast, since they were better equipped to swallow up dense patches of food. Thanks to their growing size, they were able to swim longer distances to look for even more food and reach warmer waters, which encouraged even more growth. How far can these whales travel, you ask? Today's humpback whales can travel over 5,000 miles each year. That's one of the largest migrations of any animal on Earth. Whales are consistently the biggest animal on our planet these days. The blue whale, for example, weighs more than a Boeing 757, passengers and bags of peanuts not included. And their belly buttons are the size of a dinner plate. Still not impressed? The blue whale is currently so massive that if you were to take all its blood vessels and form them into a continuous line, the whale would die. But the vessels could stretch from Pluto to the Sun and back, over 2.5 times. Is your mind officially blown yet? Mine sure is. While today's whales are fully evolved from Pachycetus, you can still see a glimpse of their ancestors, not just with the naked eye, of course. Some whales still have remnants of what used to be a bone for a hind leg in their skeleton. It just doesn't show outside the skin. Could you imagine if whales still sported legs like their early ancestors did? That would look pretty funny. While science has proven that whales have evolved from Pachycetus, they have another possible relative that still lives on Earth with us today – hippos. Yes, those guys. According to a study conducted at the University of Calgary in 2009, hippos are believed to be the closest living relative to the whale. Based on fossil evidence and DNA data, there seems to be a strong relationship between whales and hippos. Many scientists believe that hippos also descended from Pachycetus. Today's hippos, like whales, spend tons of time in the water and are also mammals. However, before this study was conducted, many scientists argued that hippos were more closely related to pigs, cows, sheep, and even giraffes. If this were true, whales would be in the category of cloven-hoofed mammals known as Artiodactyla. It's still argued in different circles whether hippos are more closely related to whales or pigs, but as more and more studies are conducted, many scientists are leaning toward calling hippos and whales cousins. No matter which mammals whales are most closely related to, there's no denying that when it comes to size, they're truly one of a kind. But how much bigger are these whales going to get? Many scientists believe that whales have hit their capacity for growth once they measure 109 feet. That's because at 110 feet, a whale can't physically close their mouth within 10 seconds before their prey escapes. If it took any longer, they wouldn't be able to eat, which would lead to their death. Did you know that a whale of 109 feet can consume enough water to fill up a large living room? And that's every time it opens its mouth to feed. So there you have it. As they say, all's whale that ends whale. If you thought whales were cool before watching this video, I'll bet you're super impressed now.
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Let me advise you. Hello everyone and welcome to this episode of Let Me Advise You. This is me, Nareen Bamana, with director Abdullah Al-Qaid. And today we're going to be taking a look at failing, but not failing anything, just failing school. It's important. Now, part of the thing is if we never failed, we'd never learn. And if you look at the history books, some of the best and brightest have stumbled before they found their feet. And the same thing is true when it comes to school. In fact, in high school, Michael Jordan, for example, was cut from the basketball team because he wasn't good enough. And if you know who Michael Jordan is, if you fast forward to the present, Jordan is one of the greatest to ever play the game. The take-home point is failing does not make you a failure, but crashing out of a course or flunking a subject can still take a toll and leave you feeling rough. So let's learn how to process the failure and come back stronger with these tips. Failure feels horrible. Failing a subject can bruise your ego and dent your self-confidence. Even though it's a huge disappointment, it's worth keeping it all in perspective, though, recognizing that failing assessments or even whole subjects and courses has little to do with your talents and abilities as a person. This can be your first step in building your confidence. So, it's important to recognize the common reasons for failing. Understanding why you failed or think you're about to may help you prevent it from happening again. And let's see some common causes of failure at school. First, you're struggling to get work done. Sometimes there's too much going on. You're juggling friends, family, work, sports, and everything else life sends your way. So it's hard to find time to fit studying into your hectic schedule. If this is the reason you failed or about to fail, it's a matter of working out how to balance it all. The key is to decide what your priorities are and know when to step back and say no. Talking to other people about your time management is a good way of sticking to your decision. Failure is less likely to happen when you've got other people looking out for you as well. Another cause of failure at school is that you're not keeping up. The challenge with school and higher education is that each person in the class has a different learning style and speed. Teachers and lecturers often try to aim their classes at the majority, you know, the medium speed learners. If you feel you're lagging and not able to keep up, talk to your teacher or lecturer about it. The sooner you bring it up, the easier it will be to fix. Your speed of learning doesn't reflect anything, though, about your intelligence or ability.

So what do you do if you're failing? First up, remember that failing does not define who you are. In fact, failing something can be a pretty great way of figuring out that things don't work for you in this category, so you don't do them again. Instead of beating yourself up over the failure, try celebrating that you worked out how not to do something. If you realize that time management was an issue for you, maybe you can improve this elsewhere as well. Appreciate your own effort. Failure is a sign that you're challenging yourself to do something difficult, and not everyone is capable of that. Turn fear of failure into resilience. Once you've failed and lived to tell the tale, you'll always know that failing is never as scary as it once seemed. And don't forget, everyone fails. Even super successful, amazing people. So remind yourself that this failure is just one moment in your life. So thank you all for tuning in and listening to this episode of Let Me Advise You with me, Nareen Bamana, and Director Abdullah Al-Kayed. Have a wonderful day, everybody.

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1: I'm at a party I don't wanna be at, and I don't ever wear a suit and tie, yeah. Wondering if I could sneak out the back.

Ladies and gentlemen, welcome to a new episode of Urban Development News. You're tuned in to SRFM, and today we're going to be talking about the Sports Boulevard in Riyadh. Did you know that the Sports Boulevard is a 135-kilometer spine that runs through the Riyadh? And that project is happening right now. And most people have driven past it, walked on, or cycled through without necessary understanding the full scale of what it is. Sports Boulevard announced a new real estate investment fund worth about 700 million rials. What will it build? A luxury 5-star hotel in a destination called Urban Wadi. The hotel will sit on a plot of roughly 13,500 square meters with a gross floor area of about 34,400 square meters. Sports Boulevard, one of the most ambitious pieces of urban design happening in any capital city in the world right now, and it's happening in ours. So let me give you the scale. Sports Boulevard extends more than 135 kilometers across Riyadh, not meters, not a park. It's a corridor cutting through the city, and its master plan includes up to 50 multidisciplinary sports facilities and more than 4.4 million square meters of green and open space. It's designed around four ways of moving. You've got walking, running, of course cycling, and get this, horse riding. This is a city, ladies and gentlemen, this is a country with a deep equestrian heritage, and the design acknowledges it. So think about what a 135-kilometer continuous corridor could actually mean in practice. It means that instead of Riyadh having a park here, a sports club there, a walking path somewhere else, all disconnected, all requiring you to drive between them, the city gets a single connected spine. You can join it near your neighborhood and follow it. It links up a sports facilities, public spaces, you've got cultural attractions, and entertainment destinations along its route. This is fundamentally a different idea of how a city works. So for the last century, Riyadh grew the way most modern cities would, right? Outward, around the car, roads first, everything else changed around them. But Sports Boulevard is a deliberate connection to that. So it's a

city that's building a network for people moving under their own power at the same scale it once built for vehicles. The first phase actually opened up in February 2025, bringing the completed length to 83 kilometers. The first phase included 13.4 kilometer sections running through Wadi Hanifa. This is the historic valley that runs through Riyadh, as well as a 20 kilometer cycling and pedestrian loop at Princess Noura University and the first phase of Sands Sports Park. If you've been walking or cycling in Riyadh in the past year and a half, and you notice new paths and new lighting and new connections between places that used to be separated, well, you may have been on it. Let's go ahead and talk about Urban Wadi. Urban Wadi is one of the 8 planned districts along the Sports Boulevard route. It extends from Soued bin Hartha Street in the west to the east, and it's designed as a mixed-use destination, meaning it deliberately brings together sports. You've got nature, environment, hospitality, and community experiences all in one place. This is the thinking behind a 5-star hotel there. It's not a hotel dropped randomly on a plot of land. It's adding hospitality to a district that already has sports and nature and public spaces, so the whole thing functions as a destination rather than just a facility. There's a detail about how it's being designed, and I actually find this really interesting. All development within Urban Wadi follows something called the Sports Boulevard Code. What is this code? It's an urban design framework, a set of rules that everything built there has to follow, and it's inspired by Salmani architecture. Salmani architecture is a Saudi architectural approach that draws on the traditional building character of Riyadh and Najd and adapts for its contemporary construction. So that means the code combines Riyadh's architectural heritage with modern urban design, with the specific aim, of course, of creating spaces that reflects the city's own character. That's a meaningful decision. It would be far easier to build glass towers that could belong to any city, but instead, there's a binding design framework requiring new development to look like it belongs in Riyadh specifically. So whatever gets built in Urban Wadi over the coming years, it will carry a visual identity rooted in this place. So a little bit of financing context. This fund is the 3rd real estate investment fund signed for Sports Boulevard. It follows a second fund valued at more than 5.5 billion riyals, covering developments across the Arts District and Urban Wadi. With, of course, its latest agreement, the total number of signed investment funds reaches 3, with a combined value exceeding 6.2 billion Saudi riyals. Now, the question is, why does a project like this matter beyond Riyadh? Because it connects directly to 2 things the kingdom has committed to. The first one is Vision 2030. The second is the Quality of Life program, which is specifically about improving how people live day to day when it comes to culture, sports, recreation, and the livability of cities. And that there's hard evidence that this direction is working nationally. According to the Vision 2030 annual report published this year, 59.1% of adults in the kingdom now meet recommended physical activity levels, a figure that exceeded its targets, nearly 6 in 10 adults. Alongside that, public open spaces per capita in the kingdom rose from 5.2 square meters to 6.9 square meters per person. More open, usable spaces for every resident. So to bring all of this together, what was announced

is a 700 million rial fund for one hotel. But the substance is a 135-kilometer corridor being built across the capital with up to 50 sports facilities and more than 4.4 million square meters of green and open space. 83 kilometers already opened since Feb 2025 and 8 districts planned along its length. There's a binding design code rooted in Salmani architecture, so it looks like Riyadh and nowhere else. And more than 6.2 billion rials in investment funds now committed to delivering it. If you live in Riyadh, or you're going to live in Riyadh, this is being built for you. And a good portion of it is already there to use. Ladies and gentlemen, you're tuned in to SRFM, and this was your urban development program. We'll see you all on the next episode.

to my heartbeat sound. We fell in love as the leaves turn brown.

0: 15 on Mondays, Wednesdays, and Fridays. 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Drop it? Oh, no. Turn it up. Turn it up. Don't touch it. Only turn the volume up. When we go.
1: It is what it is.
0: We're about to turn it up. 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
4: presents, Are Your Friends Real? 10 Signs of a True Friend. On social media networks like Facebook, you probably get the impression that some people have hundreds or even thousands of friends. But studies show that people usually maintain a close relationship with only a few people in real life. It takes time and nurturing for real friendships to develop. And there are certain habits and characteristics that genuine friends possess, which makes them more like family. So here are the qualities of a true friend. Number 1. They accept you as you are. A true friend won't try to change you. They embrace everything about you, from your flaws to your best personality traits. They may not agree with or like everything that you say or do, but they won't bash you or try to change your personality. They simply accept you as you are. Number 2. They really listen. How many times have you tried to have a conversation with someone about something that is important to you, and that person keeps turning the topic back to him or herself? You somehow don't find these conversations fulfilling. But when you have a conversation with a real friend, they aren't one-sided. You find that your friend really listens to you. They don't talk over you, misunderstand what you're saying. They open themselves up to listening, really listening, with the intent to understand your thoughts and feelings. Number 3. They don't gossip. Real friends will never talk bad about you behind your back. They will always confront you personally if they need to talk. They respect you and won't spread rumors and tarnish your reputation behind your back. They would rather talk face to face and resolve any issues they may have. Number 4. They stick with you. This probably best distinguishes a real friend from a fake one. A true friend will never leave you just because you're going through a rough patch. They will laugh with you through the good times, but then cry with you through the bad ones. They will stick by your side and help you through the darkness. They will offer to help however they can. In today's world of flaky, fake friendships, you should genuinely cherish those who are really there for you. These are the people who you will want to keep in your life, as they are definitely genuine friends who want the best for you and care about your well-being. They understand that you can't always deal with all of life's curveballs all by yourself, so they have your back, no matter what. Number 5. They make time for you. Real friends will never blow you off or tell you that they're too busy for you. They don't just talk to you when it's convenient. Yes, they might have to rearrange their schedule a bit, but they will never use lack of time or other commitments as an excuse not to see you. A true friend will usually follow through with their promises to you no matter how busy life gets, and you never feel like you have to chase them in order to keep them in your life. Number 6. They don't hold grudges. A real friend is aware that nobody is perfect. When you're with them, you don't feel like you have to walk on eggshells to gain their approval. They understand that you muck up every now and then, and you don't have to offer a long apology. They just put it behind them because they know that you have good intentions despite whatever mistakes you make. Number 7. You're comfortable around them. Being completely comfortable is a sign of true friendship. You can act silly and let your guard down, and you never have to think twice about doing so. You can tell each other anything and you don't have to censor yourselves. You don't have to fake laugh or force conversations. Everything just seems to flow effortlessly between the two of you. A true friend wants to know your secrets, your wildest dreams, embarrassing stories, and things you wouldn't share with just anyone. They want to know you to your core. Number 8. They see the best in you. One of our greatest faults can be our negative self-criticism, but true friends lift us up when we're down. Our closest friends are the ones who beg to differ when our self-opinion starts getting low. When you feel ugly, your friend reminds you of your beauty. When you feel talentless, your friend reminds you of your many skills. A real friend can see the positive things about you, even when you don't see them yourself. Number 9. They tell it like it is. They don't tell you what you want to hear. Not just for argument's sake, but they will tell you when you are actually wrong. They tell you the truth even if it may hurt, not because they want to make you feel bad, but rather to help you make better choices in your life and become a better person. You've learned to appreciate this because not many people in life will tell it like it is. Number 10, they don't get jealous. A real friend is confident in the bond that you share, and they will never try to control you. They understand that you don't have to be in their company around the clock in order to validate the friendship, and they give you the freedom to pursue other friendships and activities in your life. Few people will genuinely be happy for your success. In fact, most people around you will be jealous or envious, but true friends will actually be happy for you and push you to achieve even greater heights.
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You drop your bag to the floor. You're asking what's happening. It's getting late now, hey now. You're afraid of arguments, but she sips the Coca-Cola. She can't tell the difference yet.

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1: Got ready for the night in. She's headed for the light. She sees the vision growing. Cup and line after line. See how she looks in trouble. 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She sips a Coca-Cola. She can't tell the difference.

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You drop your back to the floor. You're asking what's happening. It's getting late now, hey now. Love for your arguments. She sips the Coca-Cola. She can't tell the difference yet.

Good morning, a very welcome to everyone joining us this morning, whether you're listening at home, driving to work. I'm very happy to have you with us. I'm Mona, and you're listening to Good Morning KSA right here on Saudi Radio. And sharing the studio with me this morning, making sure everything reaches you clearly, is our sound engineer, Zeki Rifai. I hope you're all starting the day well. Now, every week on this program, I like taking something that may look quite ordinary at first and looking at it a little more closely, because sometimes the small things lead to the most interesting stories. And this morning, our story begins with a bird almost everyone sees every day, a pigeon. We see pigeons in cities, on rooftops, around squares, near mosques, in parks. Sometimes we hardly notice them. But imagine going back to a time when somebody looked at a pigeon and thought, I should build an entire tower for this bird. Not a cage, not a small wooden shelter, a proper structure. Made from mud, tall enough to become part of the landscape, filled with hundreds of small nesting spaces, designed with ventilation, sunlight, perches, and openings carefully made for the birds to come and go. These structures are called pigeon towers or dovecotes, and in Arabic, abraj al-hamam. And Saudi Arabia has some fascinating surviving examples. One of the most remarkable is in Al Dilam, south of Riyadh, where 14 traditional towers remain together in the old agricultural landscape of Qafs Dagran. They're conical structures made largely from mud brick and gypsum with hundreds of carefully positioned openings. And I find this fascinating because the first question is obvious. Why? Why would a farmer invest time, skill, and materials in building houses for pigeons? Well, the answer takes us into agriculture, traditional architecture, climate, fertilizer, animal behavior, and the relationship between people and nature. But I don't want today's program to remain only about pigeon towers, because once I started thinking about pigeon, I started thinking about something much bigger. Saudi Arabia has a remarkable cultural relationship with birds. There are the pigeons of Mecca, there are the falcons that have traveled with people across the Arabian landscape for generations, and there are millions of migratory birds that cross the kingdom's skies, coastlines, deserts, mountains, and wetlands on journeys between continents. And there are modern conservation projects trying to make sure some of those traditions and species survive into the future. So today's episode is called Wings Over Saudi Arabia. We're going to begin with architecture, a building made for birds. Then we're going to look at an old farming system where pigeons actually contributed to agriculture. And after that, we'll travel to Mecca and talk about the special place pigeons have in the city's landscape. Then we're going to change birds completely from the pigeon to the falcon. A bird connected with skill, patience, hunting, desert knowledge, and an extraordinary relationship between the falcon and the falconer. Falconry is recognized by UNESCO as living intangible cultural heritage, with Saudi Arabia among the countries associated with that tradition. And then we'll look up at the sky, because Saudi Arabia sits between major regions of the world, Europe, Asia, Africa. And birds don't recognize political borders. They follow coastlines, mountains, water, wind, food, and instincts. So while we're traveling on highways below, there's another highway above us, a highway in the sky. And finally, in Saudi Spotlight, we'll talk about how traditional falconry and modern wildlife conservation are coming together through programs that will

fleas, and scientifically monitor falcons in the wild. So this morning is about birds, but really it's also about us. So how people have watched birds, built for them, trained them, learned from them, protected them, and sometimes simply stood underneath them and wondered where they were going. I think this is going to be a beautiful journey.

So let's enjoy our first song of the morning. And when I come back, I'll go inside a traditional pigeon tower and discover why its design was much more intelligent than it might first appear. Enjoy the song.

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1: And welcome back. I'm Mona, and you're listening to Good Morning KSA on Saudi Radio. If you just joined us, good morning. And before the song, I introduce today's journey, Wings Over Saudi Arabia. We're beginning with pigeons towers and later we'll move into falconry, migratory birds and conservation. But first, let's go inside the tower. Imagine you're a farmer many decades ago and you want pigeons to live close to your fields. But this is Saudi Arabia. The sun can be intense, temperature can be high, building needs ventilation and the birds need protection. Predators should not be able to enter easily, and the structure has to survive wind and weather, and you may need space for hundreds of birds. So you don't simply build four walls and a roof, you design a little ecosystem. So traditional pigeon towers use many small openings as some allow the birds to enter, others help air circulate, and inside nesting spaces were built into the walls, and wooden elements could provide structure as well as traditional places for birds to perch. And mud brick was not a random choice. Traditional earth construction has thermal properties that can help moderate interior temperature compared with then exposed modern materials. So even before air conditioning, architecture had to work with climate. And this is something I always find beautiful about traditional architecture. People observed, they adapted, and they learned. And maybe they couldn't calculate everything using computer software. But generations of experience taught them, where should the opening go, how thick should the wall be, where does the sun fall, and where does the air enter? So, at the Al Dilem complex, the 14 towers are described as conical or tapered structures built from mud, brick, and gypsum, with large numbers of symmetrical openings providing ventilation and bird access. But there was another reason for keeping pigeons close to the agricultural land. And this is, this may be the part that surprises people most. Their droppings were valuable. Pigeon manure could be collected and used as agriculture fertilizer. Before modern commercial fertilizers became widely available, farmers needed nutrients for their soil from the resources around them. So animals produced manure, organic material was reused, and very little useful material was simply thrown away. And pigeons created a concentrated source of manure in one building. So think about the system. The pigeon leaves the tower, it finds food outside, it flies, it returns, it rests and nests inside the tower. And the farmer provides a safe place. And over time, the material collecting inside becomes useful for the farm. So this is a natural cycle. Today, we would probably use words like recycling, sustainability, and circular agriculture. And but before, we're practicing versions of these ideas long before those terms became fashionable. So people were practicing this. And I personally love that, because sometimes we think progress means that all knowledge travels in one direction, from modern technology toward the past, but all system can also teach the present something and use like local materials, understand climate, waste less, work with natural system instead of always fighting them. So here's something else I like. The towers were functional, but they were also beautiful. So repeated openings from these openings formed like some kind of patterns, and the shapes create rhythm. And when several towers stand together, their silhouette almost look sculptural. So someone could have made an ugly building for pigeons. Instead, we ended up with architecture worth photographing generations later. So that's what makes heritage interesting to me. Beauty can appear in buildings that were never intended to become monuments. And before we continue, here's our first reminder of how to stay connected. You can find Saudi Radio on X and on Twitter, X Saudi Radio. Saudia_radio, and you'll also find us on YouTube. Our telephone number is 012-648-4691, and you can find me on Instagram at Mona Lisa in Saudi. So now we've understood why somebody would build a pigeon tower. And after the next song, well, I want to take you to the most striking surviving group in Saudi Arabia. 14 towers rising together from an old agricultural landscape. Let's take another music break, enjoy the song, and when I come back, we'll travel south of Riyadh and discover the story behind the remarkable pigeon tower of Al Dilam.

welcome back, Amuna, and you're listening to Good Morning KSA. Before the song, we went inside the idea of a pigeon tower. We talked about mud break, ventilation, nesting spaces, and the agricultural value of pigeon manure. Now, let's put all of that into a real Saudi landscape. We're going to Al Dalam in Riyadh region near Khafz Dahran. Dahra, well, close to the Al Sahna, and stands a group of 14 pigeon towers. And visually, they're quite unusual. You don't see just one isolated structure, you see a collection and 14 earth-colored forms standing together. Their walls are filled with small repeated openings, and from certain angles, they almost look like something from another time. Well, recent Saudi documentation described them as 14 towers built in the last century and associated with the surrounding agricultural lands. And this agricultural setting is what makes the story complete. If you only photograph the towers, you're seeing how it was used for agriculture. So you're seeing the architecture. But if you imagine the farms around them, you're seeing the system. So land had to be cultivated, water had to be managed, crops needed nutrients, and birds were part of the environment. And suddenly, the tower isn't standing alone. It belongs to everything around it. And I think this is something very important when we visit historical places. We often look at a project without looking at the landscape. And we photograph the old house, but don't ask where the residents got their water. And we just photograph an old village, but don't ask where they grew food. And we look at a tower, but don't ask why it was placed beside agricultural fields. And once you start asking these questions, heritage becomes much more alive. The tower also tells us something about building materials. And, well, here comes mud. Mud architecture needs maintenance, yes. It is not concrete or, rain, wind, and time affected. But properly built mud architecture can survive for generations when people continue caring for it. And reports say that Al Dalam towers have received the restoration and renewed attention as a heritage and visitor site. And their recorded position is approximately 23.846 north and 47.194 east. And this is somewhere I would personally enjoy visiting with people because it is perfect for interpretation. And, you could begin from the outside. Look at the overall shape. Then move closer, notice the small openings. Notice the texture of the mud. Look inside if access allows and see the wooden members. See how light enters. And then explain what the surrounding land once meant to the towers. So, for me, that's good guiding. Not simply, this building is old, but this is how it worked, this is why it was here, and this is why it's worth protecting. And I think visitors remember why much longer than they remember a date. And there's something quite charming about the whole idea. 14 towers built for pigeons, eventually becoming a place that humans travel to see. The pigeons got the original accommodation, we became the tourist. And now from Riyadh, from Riyadh region, let's travel again. Yes, we're going to the west. We're going to Mecca because Mecca has another fascinating relationship with pigeons. And this time, we're not only, talking about agriculture, we're talking about birds that have become part of the image and memory of the city itself. So let's enjoy the next song. And when I come back, we'll travel to Mecca from an old agricultural pigeon tower to the famous pigeons of the Haram and the special care given to them.

welcome back to Good Morning KSA. Before the song, we were at El Dilam looking at those 14 extraordinary pigeon towers and the old farming landscape around them. Now we've traveled west to Mecca, and Mecca gives us two very different pigeon stories. The first takes us back into agriculture at Sharai al-Nakhl. An old pigeon tower was documented standing among what had historically been farming land. A detailed historical newspaper account described it as a mud brick tower more than 20 meters high, built more than 80 years before the report was published in 2012. And once again, its purpose was connected directly with agriculture. The report specifically says that the tower helped provide fertilizers for surrounding farms, and even the management of the birds was interesting, and the structure was designed with ventilation, sunlight entered the pigeon accommodation, and the birds largely search for their own food outside. And the architecture helped create shelter while the pigeons continued living relatively naturally around the agricultural landscape. But Mecca also has another pigeon story that is much more familiar, the pigeons of the Haram. For generations, descriptions of Mecca have included these birds. And there is an information from 1911 described them gathering around the mosque, drinking and being fed grain by people nearby. So, and there's something very gentle about that image. Well, since then, imagine that these pigeons were fed. And that's a long time, and that's the report we had, the oldest report we had. And a city receiving people from all over the world. Imagine this. And among all that human movement, these birds are also part of the scene. So today, there are modern shelters built specifically for them. And there's another record, Saudiapedia, records about six pigeon towers around the Al-Hujan Bridge. And they provided as shelter for the pigeon after sunset. And this is really cute. Well, these are not the same as the traditional agricultural towers we discussed earlier. And I think that's an important distinction because one building type was connected with farming. And the modern Mecca shelters are connected with caring for the birds that are already part of the city's environment. So this is the difference between the two. Same animal, different relationship, different architecture, and different purpose. And that's what makes the wider story interesting. Humans have kept pigeons for many reasons. For food, breeding, fertilizers. Well, historically, pigeons have also been associated with carrying messages. Yes, but when we talk about a specific old building, we should never automatically assume it was a carrier pigeon tower. And for the Saudi agriculture towers we've discussed, the strongest evidence point towards shelter, breeding, and agriculture. So honestly, that story is already fascinating, and we don't need to make it more dramatic than it is. There's something else I like about pigeons. They're ordinary birds. And falcons instead are majestic. So these are another kind of birds. Eagles, well, make people stop and look. But pigeons live right beside us. So perhaps that's why we stop noticing them. We notice more the eagles and the falcons. But yet, humans have been, designing builds for them. And this is nice. Buildings and feeding them, breeding them, using their manure, and writing about them, watching them return home. And that's quite an, interesting thing. And, now, I'm going to make a big change. We spent half the program with the pigeon, and after the next song, we're going from one of the most familiar birds in Saudi cities to one of the most celebrated birds in Saudi heritage. Guess what? The falcon, yes. Before we go, another quick reminder, Saudi Radio is on X. At Saudi_radio, and I'm on Instagram, of course, Mona Lisa in Saudi. So now it's time for another music break. We can enjoy the song, and when we come back, we'll leave the pigeon tower behind and enter the world of Saudi falconry, a relationship between people and birds built on patience, training, trust, and generations of

And welcome back, Amuna, and this is Good Morning KSA on Saudi Radio. Before the song, we were in Mecca talking about the pigeons of the Haram and the different ways people have lived alongside pigeons. And now we're moving to a completely different bird, the falcon. If the pigeon tower tells us about people creating a home for a bird, falconry tells us about people creating a relationship with a bird, and that relationship requires time. A falconer has to understand the bird, its behavior, its condition, its food, reactions, strengths, and its limits. So historically, falconry began as a way of hunting and obtaining food. And over time, it also developed into social and cultural practice passed through families and communities. UNESCO describes falconry as a tradition built around training and flying birds of prey, but also around knowledge, mentoring, and a strong bond between falconer and bird. So Saudi Arabia is among the countries represented in its inscription as falconry, a living human heritage. And I love the phrase living heritage, because that means heritage isn't something sitting silently inside a museum. It can still be practiced. Like, for example, a father can teach a son or daughter. A young person can learn how to handle the bird. Equipment can still be made and knowledge can still be transferred. Competitions can still be held. And while traditions can change with modern conservation rules without disappearing. And in Saudi Arabia, falconry has strong connections with different regions. The northern borders are particularly associated with falcon movement and falconry traditions because of their location along migration routes. And Turayf hosts a falcon festival, while falconry traditions are also strongly documented in areas of Medina and Jazan. And think about how much knowledge is hidden inside this practice. A falconer must read the bird, but also the landscape, the weather, the wind, migration, prey, and terrain. Well, it's almost like having several kinds of knowledge operating at once. Animal behavior, geography,

tradition, patience, and experience. So, well, this is one of the things that I find interesting when we talk about heritage. Sometimes knowledge doesn't live inside a book. It lives inside a person's hands. A person knows exactly how to hold something because, well, somebody had, showed him, and, they recognize a bird's behavior because they've watched it hundreds of times, and they understand the wind not because they looked at an app, but because they have spent years outside. And then modern technology enters the picture. Well, today you can have tracking system, scientific breeding programs, wildlife regulations, and modern conservation. So once again, the old and new don't necessarily have to compete. Modern science can help preserve an old tradition, and an old tradition can help people care deeply about the survival of a species. So personally, I think this is one of the most interesting aspects of Saudi heritage today. You can preserve something without freezing it in time. It can still be alive. It can still develop. It can still belong to younger generations. And maybe that is the difference between a tradition that survives and one that becomes only a photograph. Now, there's another connection between falcons and Saudi Arabia that takes us naturally to our next story. Migration. Well, some falcons migrate, and so do hundreds of other birds species. So, which means that while we're driving around Saudi Arabia looking at roads and mountains and coastlines, birds are looking at those landscapes too. So, this could be done, of course, from above because they fly. And let's take our next song. And when I come back, we'll look at Saudi Arabia from a bird's point of view and discover why the kingdom sits underneath one of the great migration crossroads of the world. So stay tuned to know.

0: spend your weekends with me on the ride home. I'm your host, Asil, every Friday and Saturday from 4 until 7 p.m. Great music, feel-good vibes, and the perfect soundtrack to your weekend. 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
1: And welcome back. Before the song, we were talking about Saudi falconry. Well, I'm Muna, and you're still listening to Good Morning KSA. So, Saudi falconry, how knowledge passes between generation and how the relationship between a falconer and a bird combines tradition with an understanding of nature. Now, let's look upward, because there's another journey happening over Saudi Arabia every year, a journey most of us don't see from beginning to end. Bird migration, yes. Think about Saudi Arabia on a map. Africa lies to the west and southwest, Asia stretches north and east, Europe lies beyond the Mediterranean, and Saudi Arabia sits between major continental systems. That geography makes the kingdom extremely important for birds. The National Center for Wildlife describes Saudi Arabia as lying on one of the world's important migratory flyways and lists hundreds of bird species associated with the kingdom, including breeding birds, migratory birds, and occasional visitors. And I find, bird migration almost impossible not to admire. A bird, weighing only a few hundred grams can travel enormous distances. No airport, no passport, no road signs. It responds to seasons, daylight, magnetic cues, geography, and instincts. So some follow coastlines, some follow valleys, and some depend on wetlands where they can stop. And some cross deserts, others travel by day, and others migrate at night. So Saudi Arabia provides resting and feeding places along those journeys. And the Red Sea coast is particularly important. Jazan lies along a major migration route connecting parts of Europe and Western Asia with Africa. This combination of coastline, islands, valleys, mountains, and vegetation gives traveling birds places to rest and feed. And of course, Faisan, which we spoke about it in another episode, is part of this story too. A recent National Center for Wildlife census recorded more than 10,000 migratory water birds representing 45 species in the Faisan Islands Reserve. So imagine being there at the right season. You may think you're simply visiting an island, but above you, around you, and along the shore, birds are participating in a journey that connects continents. And migration doesn't happen only on the Red Sea coast. Northern Saudi Arabia also receives migratory birds. Agricultural areas can become stopping points and valleys become resting places. Wetlands become refueling stations, and even farms in Najran receive winter visitors such as egrets. So for me, this adds another dimension to travel. Sometimes we're so focused on destination in front of us that we forget to look up. If you're traveling around Saudi Arabia, especially in spring or autumn, notice the birds. Notice whether they're alone or moving in groups. Look around wetlands, coastlines, farms, valleys, mangroves. You don't have to know every species. Sometimes simply noticing is enough to begin, and bird watching itself can become a beautiful form of tourism. It's quiet, it makes you patient, it makes you observe, it takes you to landscape you might otherwise pass by, and you start paying attention to water, vegetation, season, and habitat. And suddenly the bird becomes a guide to the landscape. That's what I like about today's whole episode. We started with people building a tower for birds. Then we looked at people thinking what birds are doing here, and people training birds as well. And now the birds themselves are showing us the geography of Saudi Arabia. And before our next song, a reminder, Saudi Radio is on X, Saudi underscore radio. And you can follow me on Instagram at Mona Lisa in Saudi. Now, after the song, we'll come back for Saudi Spotlight. And today's Spotlight brings everything together, tradition, falcons, science, tracking, conservation.

and giving a wild bird something very different from a pigeon tower. It's freedom. Let's enjoy this song. And when I come back, we'll talk about the Haddad program and how sadly falcon heritage is being connected with modern wildlife conservation.

Welcome back, I'm Mona, and you're listening to Good Morning KSA on Sadia Radio. If you've just joined us today, our entire morning has had wings. We began with pigeons and traditional pigeon towers. We visited Al Dilam and Mecca. We moved into Saudi falconry. And before this song, we were following migratory birds through the skies above the kingdom. Now for today's Saudi Spotlight, I want to bring heritage and conservation together. The Saudi Falcon Club and the National Center for Wildlife have been working together on the Hadad program. Its purpose is to return selected falcons to suitable natural habitats and support the sustainability of wild populations. The work includes releases inside Saudi Arabia as well as international releases followed by scientific monitoring. And I think there is something beautiful in that. Falconry began because people wanted to work with a powerful wild bird. And today, preserving that heritage also means understanding that the wild population itself has to survive. The tradition needs the bird needs habitat, and the habitat needs protection. So conservation is separate from heritage, and it helps heritage continue. And that takes us all the way back to the pigeon tower. The old farmer understood that the bird was part of a system. The modern conservationist understands the same principle on a much larger scale. And of course, everything is connected. The bird, the land, the food, the water, the people, and the future. Personally, well, this episode had made me want to look at birds differently. The next time I see an ordinary pigeon, maybe I'll think about the architecture people once built for it. And when I see a falcon, I'll think about generations of knowledge and training. And when I see a large group of birds moving overhead, I'll probably wonder, where did they come from and where are they going next? And before I leave you, one final reminder, Saudi Radio is on X, Saudia_radio, and our telephone number is 012-648-4691. And, well, you can find me on Instagram.

Instagram at Monalisa in Saudi, and many, many thanks to our sound engineer Zeki Arifai. And thank you to everyone who shared this morning with us. Amuna, you've been listening to Good Morning KSA right here in Saudi Arabia. Have a beautiful morning. Drive safely. Stay curious. And everyone, in a while, remember to look up, because sometimes one of the greatest journey, well, they're around us. It's happening. It's happening here in the sky. And now it's almost at the end. Time for our last song. Enjoy it. And I'll see you again soon.

Hello, everybody. We're going to be talking all about how Saudi Arabia is changing the way we live, travel, and spend our time. Let me start with a question. Is someone who hasn't visited Saudi Arabia in, let's say, 10 years, came back today, would they recognize the country? Of course, they would recognize the people, the food, the language, the traditions. But when it comes to what you can actually do here, I think they might be surprised. Because Saudi Arabia has changed a lot. And I'm not just talking about the big projects that we hear about all the time. I'm talking about everyday life. Where we go on the weekend. How we spend our free time. Where we travel. The events we attend. And the sports we play. The places we take our friends. And even the way we experience our own culture. And there are some interesting numbers behind this. According to the 2025 Quality of Life Program report, Saudi Arabia welcomed more than 32 million domestic and international visitors during the summer. That's a huge number. And tourism spending exceeded 53 billion riyals. International tourist arrivals also increased significantly. So the question becomes, why are more people coming to Saudi Arabia? Is it the landscapes? Is it the food? Is it the history? Is it the entertainment? Is it the business? Is it curiosity? Or maybe it's a little bit of everything. Let's imagine something. You have a friend visiting Saudi Arabia for the first time. They call you and say, okay, I have one weekend. Show me Saudi Arabia. Where are you taking them? Are you taking them to historic Jeddah? Are you going to Al-Ula? Are you showing them the Red Sea? Are you taking them to Riyadh for restaurants and entertainment? Maybe Abha

for the mountains, maybe somewhere completely different. And I think this is one of the most interesting changes happening in Saudi Arabia. We're not only building places for tourists, we are creating more reasons for people who already live here to explore their own country. Think about it. How many times have you said, "Oh, I've never been there," and it's literally in your own country? I think a lot of us are guilty of that. Sometimes we dream about traveling across the world, but we haven't even finished exploring Saudi Arabia. And now there are more reasons to do exactly that. And tourism isn't just about tourists, because when more people visit a city, it can change the city itself. More restaurants, more hotels, more events, more transportation, more jobs, more businesses, more things to do. And according to the report, the Quality of Life program contributed 78 billion riyals to Saudi Arabia's GDP and helped create around 387,000 jobs. So when we talk about quality of life, we're not just talking about having fun. We're also talking about opportunities. Because imagine you're a young person who wants to work in events, hospitality, filmmaking, or tourism, maybe even sports, entertainment, marketing, or technology. When an entire industry grows, suddenly there are more doors opening. And sometimes the biggest change isn't one huge project. It's the number of opportunities created around it. Now let's talk about something a little more personal. What does quality of life actually mean to you? Because that's the difference for everyone. For one person, quality of life might mean having a beautiful park near their home. For someone else, it might mean having a great gym. For another person, it's being able to go to a concert on a Thursday night. And for another, it's having a quiet coffee shop where they can sit and read. Maybe it's having cultural events, maybe it's restaurants, it's also walking by the sea, it's having sport facilities nearby. And maybe it's simply having more things to do with your family. And that's what makes this idea interesting. Quality of life isn't one thing. It's a collection of small things that make everyday life more enjoyable. And one of the areas that's growing is sports. The report says 51.1% of adults in Saudi Arabia are now physically active, and more than 230,000 people have benefited from the Sports for All platform, which include more than 9,000 sports groups. Now, when I hear sports, I don't immediately think about becoming an Olympic athlete. I'm thinking about normal people. Your friend who suddenly became obsessed with paddle, your cousin who joined a running club, someone who started Pilates, someone who goes cycling every weekend, someone who plays volleyball with friends, someone who started swimming, and I think that's an important change. Exercise isn't necessarily something you have to do alone anymore. It can actually become a social activity. You don't just go to the gym. You meet people, you join a group, you make friends. You have something on your calendar that gets you out of the house. And sometimes that's what keeps you going. Because let's be honest, if your friend is waiting for you at 7 p.m. for your workout, you're probably more likely going to show up. And of course, then there's entertainment. The report says Saudi Arabia had 954 licensed entertainment venues. That's a lot of places. And think about how different our conversations are now. Instead of, "What are you doing this weekend?" you might hear, "Are you going to this concert?
Did you see who's performing? Have you been to that new place? Are you going to that festival? Did you try this new restaurant? Are you watching the game? There are simply more and more and more options. And I think that interesting question is not, do we have more entertainment? We clearly do. The interesting question is, what kind of entertainment do you actually enjoy? Are you a movie person? A sports person? A concert person? A festival person? Maybe museums? Maybe restaurants? Or are you the person who just wants to sit at home with your favorite show, order some food? Because honestly, that is also a perfectly good weekend. But here's something I really like about the changes happening in Saudi Arabia. It's not only about creating new things, it's also about bringing attention back to history, which means architecture, heritage, art, language, traditional culture. Their report highlighted the opening of the Prince Mohammed bin Salman Global Center for Arabic Calligraphy in Medina and the Red Sea Museum in historic Jeddah. And there are now 232 visitable national heritage sites. That's important because when people visit a country, they don't just want to see the newest building. They want to understand the place. They want to know who lived here, what happened here, what did people eat, what did they build, what traditions survived, what makes this country different from anywhere else. And that's where tourism and culture meet. And speaking of culture, let's talk about architecture. The Saudi architecture map introduced 19 architectural styles inspired by different parts of the kingdom and its cultural heritage. And I think architecture is something we sometimes don't notice until someone points it out. You walk into a neighborhood and you know immediately where you are. You see certain colors, certain shapes, certain materials, certain patterns, and suddenly you realize architecture can actually tell a story. It can tell you about the climate, the geography, the history, the people who lived there, the traditions of the region. And as Saudi Arabia develops and becomes more modern, there is also this question, how do we become modern without losing what makes us Saudi? And that's an interesting conversation, because the future doesn't have to look completely different from the past. Maybe it can take elements from both. Now let's bring this back to us. When we hear numbers like 32 million visitors, 53 billion riyals, 387,000 jobs, 954 entertainment venues, it can feel very big, almost too big. So let's make it simple. Imagine your normal weekend. You finish work. You get in the car. Where do you go? Maybe you go to the gym. Maybe you meet your friends. You grab coffee. You go to a restaurant. Maybe there's an event. Maybe you go to the cinema. A walk. You play some sports. You visit an exhibition. Maybe even you go to a different city. You travel outside of your city. You discover a place you've never been before. That's quality of life. It's not always one massive experience. Sometimes it's having more choices. And maybe that's the biggest story behind all of these numbers. Saudi Arabia isn't only trying to become a place people visit. It's also becoming a place where people can experience more culture, more entertainment, more sports, more tourism,
more business up

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afternoon, good morning, good evening, and welcome everyone to Your Fitness Filler here on SRFM, the heart of KSA. I am Dre Double A, he is Mr. Honey, and today we are talking about making the most of a dad bod. So stay tuned for more.

Gentlemen, lend me your ears and let us have an honest conversation. Somewhere between the first baby and the school run, things have changed. The gym sessions become occasional, the sleep has become optional, and the waistline become very flexible. Welcome to the Dad Bod. Now, this is not a lecture. It is certainly not about looking like a film star. It is also not about feeling guilty. Life got busy for very, very good reasons. It's about something far more important. It is about having the strength, the energy, and the health to be the father your family needs for the next 30 years and beyond.

In many cases, the most important thing to remember is changing the goal. First, change what you are aiming for. Forget about the six-pack, for goodness sake. Aim for a body that works. Can you get down on the floor and play and get back up easily? Can you carry a sleeping child up the stairs without a second thought? Can you run after a bicycle when the stabilizers come off? That is a sight to be seen. These are some of the fitness tests that really matter for a dad. When the goal is functional rather than appearance, the pressure drops and the motivation becomes real. You are not training for the mirror. You are training for your family.

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Muscle protects the back, your knees, and your joints. 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

And on that last point of a toddler on your back, make your children your training partners. You don't have to go out there and find yourself a new tribe to train with. You've literally got that tribe with you right now. Here is the secret for every busy dad. Stop trying to find separate time to exercise. Build it into the time you spend with your children instead. Race them to the end of the park, play football in the evening, and actually run. Do not just be the goalie. Take them swimming and be the one in the water, not on the side. Go cycling together. Go for walks after dinner. You get fitter, they get fitter, and they see a father who moves, which teaches them more than anything you could ever say about a healthy lifestyle.

The thing is, right? Yes, we've done the strength training. We've built ourselves a family tribe of training partners. But what's also important is the kitchen. And let's be honest about food, because this is where many dads are really, dad bods are actually really being built. Finishing the children's leftovers, late night snacking once the house is quiet, second helpings because you're tired. A simple few changes can go a long way. Build your meals around protein and veg first. Drink water before reaching for another snack, because thirst often disguises itself as hunger. Stop eating the leftovers, for goodness sake. You are not the family pin. Keep fruit and nuts within easy reach and the biscuits somewhere less convenient. And finally, sit down to eat slowly rather than eating standing up at the counter. Slow down. The food is not going anywhere. Enjoy it.

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No training plan can outrun poor sleep, folks. When you're tired, we crave more sugar, have less energy to move, and feel more stressed. So guard your sleep as seriously as you guard your children. 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

0: Be proud of the body that shows up. Let us finish with some perspective, right? That dad bod has carried car seats, pushed swings, and rocked babies to sleep at 3 in the morning. It has shown up tired again and again because people depend on it. That deserves respect, not shame. So the aim is not to erase the dad bod. It is to look after it so it can show up for more years to come. One small start, one walk, one set of push-ups, one early night. Your children do not need a perfect father. They need a present one. They need one with energy. They need one who keeps on showing up each and every day. Dads, you should be proud of yourself. This has been your Fitness Bit here on SRFM. I am Dre AA. Here's Mr. Honey. And we'll catch you guys next time only on SRFM, the heart of KSA. Go dads!
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1: Mindfulness moments. Be thankful. It's easy to get swept away by negative thinking and overlook what is really important. One way to be more positive in your life is to be thankful. People who have a strong sense of gratitude are happier and healthier than those who don't. It's important to take time out to appreciate all the things you usually take for granted. Be thankful for your body and the things it is capable of. Hands that let you do so much. Legs that take you to so many places. Eyes that see the beauty in the world. And heart and lungs constantly working for your survival. This is a far healthier approach than focusing on the body parts you don't like or that are less than perfect in your opinion.
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Guilty pleasures, y'all. That's what we're talking about today on All Things Considered, only on SRFN. Guilty pleasures, the things we love but would rather not admit. Yeah, that's today's topic. Now, listen, the thing is we feel guilty about it. This is the downside of a guilty pleasure, you know? The thing is, it makes us happy. And see, that today I want to stress the fact that even though it might not be good for us, even though it's just, it's not going to benefit us in any way, shape, or form, but it makes us happy for just 2 seconds. Is it okay to have it or not? That's today's question. I'll be right back.

Welcome back, y'all, listening to All Things Considered. You know what the beauty of this topic is? You know, is that we all have some kind of guilty pleasure. Maybe not one, not two, maybe a list of guilty pleasures. And even the person who claims they don't, because there are certain people like, no, I don't have. Let me think. Because I asked, remember, before every single show, I asked, what's your guilty pleasure? Just out of curiosity, mind you, just the part that I am nosy. I want to see what other people's guilty pleasures are. And I want to see if I'm normal. That's another thing. Because I do have a list. And the thing is, some people are like, no, I can't really think of any guilty pleasure. No, I would never eat after 5 p.m. And I would never do this and I would never do that. And I would never miss a day. Oh, but be quiet. Be quiet and sit down. You're lying. Every single human being has some kind of guilty pleasure. That's what we're talking about. It's because why? Because it's impossible to only enjoy the things that are good for us. It's impossible. So what you're saying that you enjoy, say you're having a sweet tooth and so you'll just eat some watermelon. Oh, subhanAllah, your sweet tooth is just like, oh, I feel so much better right now. Are there people like that? Or no. Here's a really annoying one. Let's say you are on a diet, you got your sweet tooth, and what do they tell you to eat? You can eat one date. How many? One. Because one date usually has 100 calories, so if you do it, and it depends on the size of the date. So you're telling me to eat one date, and that will cure my sweet tooth. Yeah, or you can eat an apple. See, I could never be friends with these kinds of people. So today, us normal people, we're going to talk about guilty pleasures. We're going to have fun. We're going to enjoy them. We're going to say it's okay. You know what? It's okay. If you have that guilty pleasure, hadi. Huh? Let's start with food pleasures. Food, okay? Each time I come back from a song, we're gonna hold one section. Today, right now, we're going to talk about food. Now look, food probably is the biggest category of guilty pleasures. We all know it. Like waking up in the middle of the night, eating a big chocolate cake that was kind of like probably a week ago in the refrigerator, Adi. You tell yourself, yeah, it doesn't go off. You know, if you just pop it in the microwave for just like 2 seconds, it'll be nice and new. And nice and melted. Ah, it's okay. You know what some people do? This is their guilty pleasure. Now this, I don't know about this one. They dip their French fries into milkshakes. I have no idea. Look, I didn't try it. So I'm not going to cuss it. You know? So, listen. No judging. If they want to dip their fries in the milkshakes, let them dip their fries in the milkshake, man. Having breakfast here for dinner, Adi. Eating instant noodles right before your home-cooked meal, Adi. It's okay to have a little snack. It's okay. Eating cold pizza straight from the fridge. But listen. We're not eating anything cold. Just pop it in the microwave. Every house has a microwave. But you know, some people actually enjoy cold pizza. Now, these people, no judging. Here's another one. Having a second dinner because the first dinner was too early. That's normal. Is it normal? Is it not normal? You had your dinner at 5 o'clock and then comes 9 o'clock. You're still hungry, but peckish. And somebody's sitting for their dinner. What? You're just going to sit there and watch? That's rude. You could sit there and eat with them. Ah, it's okay. It's okay. Okay, here's one. Ordering an entire dessert just for yourself and refusing to share. Now, why would that be rude or how can it be not okay? Just question. I order my dessert. This is my dessert. Who made the rule that desserts should be shared? I don't understand the logic behind it. If I ordered it, that means it's mine. That means I'm going to eat the whole thing. So it's not technically a guilty pleasure if you're going to eat the whole thing because it's mine. Stay tuned, y'all. We're back.

Welcome back, y'all. Listening to All Things Considered. Today, we're talking about guilty pleasures. See, we talked about food. Food was the funnest. Next one is television pleasures. Let's be honest. We're going to be honest here. Not everything we watch needs to be an award-winning documentary. I mean, I remember my dad, Allah yarhamuh, he used to only watch these amazing movies that, you know, had, you know, like Gladiator and historical movies and things like, you know, with lots of production and cinematography and award-winning this or that. Like, Dad, you know, listen, never was there a harm.

movie that won all of this. Never. Let's be straight. You know, I think it's the cheapest movies to make, the horror clips, but they're my favorite. This is a guilty pleasure. I like it, you know? So it's okay. It's okay. You can tell yourself it's okay. So I asked the question, you guys answered. In the television or movie category, what's your guilty pleasure? They're saying rewatching Friends, for example, who watches Friends? I could never get into Friends. Seinfeld, okay. But Friends is so corny. It's like us, I don't know, 90s kids, I think, really love Friends. And they get really offended when I say that. It's just so corny, man. The characters are corny. Setting was corny. It's just all corny. It's corny. Seinfeld 100 times was better. Next one was, what did we say? We said no judging. Okay. Watching terrible horror movies. Guilty pleasure. And yes, that's okay. Let's see. Watching a show you claim to hate, but you have to watch it because you started it. Because you just have to. Like, for example, you know, the new series on Netflix right now. Everybody was waiting for it. It was a scary one. It is a disappointment. It's a flop, but we're going to watch it. You know what I'm talking about, and I know what I'm talking about. Next one. Let's see. You complain about the storyline. You'll complain, but you'll watch it. Then you immediately press next episode. That's a guilty pleasure. That's a guilty pleasure. We don't have to watch anything we don't have to watch because we're spoiled like that. Watching, for example, romantic movies or whatever. Listen, who cares? Who's going to judge you for something that you watched? I mean, I have, for example, a series that I watch, and I watched it for, I don't know how many times, but every single time I sleep, it puts me to sleep, and I have to watch it. And so I watch it until the end, and then I rewatch it. And who's gonna judge you? First of all, nobody can see you, that's one. And second of all, who cares if it makes you happy, makes you go to sleep, if it gives you comfort, do it. Stay tuned, y'all. Be right back.

Guilty pleasures, yeah. That's what we're talking about today on SRFM. The heart of KSA. Okay, now listen. The joy of doing absolutely nothing. When I asked so many people, that was the number one thing. For example, you've got a weekend coming and you're asked, so what do you have planned? Nothing. Oh, that's so lovely. Look, the thing is, you reach a certain age and it becomes lovely. When you're young, no, you want to be doing something. Let's go out. Yeah, let's go out. I have nothing. I have nothing planned. I have nowhere to go. I have nothing to achieve. No improvement whatsoever. Nothing. You know, let's say there were some plans canceled. What happens? You know you're in that boat if you find yourself having immediate relief after plans have been canceled. Spend the entire week in pajamas. Pajama weekend. Oh, how lovely is pajama weekend? It's lovely. It's one of the most loveliest things in the world. You know, staying in bed after you've woken up, just sitting there. Just sitting there, looking at the wall, going on your phone, just doing nothing. See? Ordering food because you don't like what's cooked. And you don't want, obviously, you're not going to cook something for yourself. So you just order food. Yeah. See? Take a nap. Have a completely empty calendar and loving every minute of it. That is called a guilty pleasure. I don't understand why that should be guilty, but it's a guilty pleasure and you should be proud of it. Stay tuned, Jill.

0: You know what time it is? It's SRFM time. Turn it up, let's go. Sit back, relax, and let the sound take over.
1: This is more than music.

Welcome back, y'all. Listening to All Things Considered. Okay, we're talking about guilty pleasures, y'all. I don't understand why this list is guilty. I have no idea why people feel that doing these little acts gives them a guilty feeling. I just don't get it. Because I asked a question, you guys answered. The little habits that they do. For example, smelling a brand new book. What's so guilty about that? You want to smell the book? Smell the book, man. Even though, you know, with these e-books now, we kind of lost the feel of actual books. The smell of actual books. And yeah, well, it's okay. It's okay. Next one, popping bubble wrap. Who, you know, when somebody gets, for example, bubble wrap and they don't pop it, I think that they're odd. There's something totally wrong with them. So on the contrary, this isn't a guilty pleasure, man. That's like a must. You have to pop the bubble wrap. It's just like that's it. You have to. Next one is peeling the protective plastic off a new electronic device. Don't you guys, I don't want to use the word hate. So I'm going to have to use, okay, but let's not use the word hate. But let's say hate. People who won't take that plastic off. It could be, okay, I can understand the first week you want to keep the protective plastic on something. But especially, for example, their car. Got the plastic on the seats. Take the plastic off, man. No? It's a brand new car. Leave the plastic on. You can't leave the plastic on. And that goes for a lot of things. Just keep the plastic on. Take it off. It's a guilty pleasure. Take it off. That's the funnest thing of getting something new.

0: taken the protective plastic off. And don't you just feel, I know it's not nice, but don't you just wish that you can take it off for them? Look, I did it once. Once I did it, but then I really saw that the person got upset and I never did it again. I'm like, okay, that's dangerous territory for people who love to keep the plastic wrap, the protective wrap. The next one. Here's something that this is a guilty pleasure because it's embarrassing. Watching carpet cleaning videos. I don't know what's up with this carpet cleaning videos, man. But I'm obsessed with them. I could watch them and watch them and watch them intently. And I'm like, no, you missed a spot. Wait. Or pimple popping videos. They're disgusting. But we just watch them. And we cuss it, but we watch them. Here's another one. Oh, this one. Reading the argument. Sorry. Reading the comments. If it's just a bit of an odd video, you saw it. It's embarrassing. You wouldn't say, it's just not right. But I immediately jump to the comment section. And the thing is, they actually see what I saw. And they're thinking what I thought. So I'm like, okay, that's a clickbait. But it works. Next one is opening the fridge repeatedly, even though you know it's exactly what's inside. Open it, close it, open it, close it. Maybe you find something. Maybe somebody hid something. Nobody hid anything. Next one is, let's see. Looking at expensive houses online. Oh, who cares? That's not a guilty pleasure. Listen, you guys, guilty pleasures are guilty pleasures, man. We can't make any normal act a guilty pleasure. You just can't. Stay tuned, Jill. Brew Buck.
1: All I want is somebody that's gonna love me for me. Baby. Somebody I could love for them.

Welcome back. Listen to All Things Considered, talking about guilty pleasures. Shopping. Okay, here's the shopping category. You know, for example, collections. So some people collect things. Like some people collect stamps. I don't think people collect stamps these days. What do you think? Other people, for example, I did ask. What's your guilty shopping pleasure? And here's what they say. Buying another notebook when you have 17 unused ones. Some people are obsessed with notebooks. What are you writing in notebooks? You know, I lost the skill of writing. I swear, when I write anything, I could never read what I wrote. That's how bad my handwriting has become. Because we're typing everything we lost the technique. It's very sad now. Here it is. Here's another one. Purchasing scented candles and refusing to light them. It's okay. That's not a guilty pleasure. That's just being stingy, and it's okay to be stingy sometimes. Here's one. Buying exercise equipment because apparently purchasing it counts as exercise. Yes? You know, there's this tiny little treadmill. I'm so tempted to buy it. It's so tiny. It could actually fit underneath your bed or underneath your couch. And I could see people on it, you know, on social media. I am so tempted to buy it. But I'm not going to, because look, anything that flimsy is not going to work 100%. I'm just so tempted. See, that's the power of marketing. Yeah, and your brain is telling you 100% this isn't going to work, 100%. But amazing, amazing marketing, man. I'm just so tempted. But I'm not. Anyways, here's another one. Buying expensive skincare because the packaging looks luxurious. Look, if you start buying expensive skincare because the packaging looks luxurious, you'll do it when you have excess money. But once things start getting tight, you'll say, okay, khalas, I've tried that, done that. Okay, let's go to the basic stuff. Things that actually work. They don't need to smell like anything. Packaging is plain, but it does the same job. So, Adi, you do you. Okay? Next one is buying clothes for an imaginary lifestyle. You see something on Pinterest, you're like, oh, I'd love to have that style. You immediately go to any kind of, you know, clothes outlet. Get that style. It's okay, you guys. Why? Why are these guilty pleasures? I'll tell you why they're guilty pleasures. Because we already have clothes. Loads and loads of clothes. And we're just buying extra stuff that we don't need. Anything that's a want and not a need is a guilty pleasure. See, you know, those water bottles, people started getting, you know, those big ones, every single color to match their outfit. That's just silly. It's their guilty pleasure. You know, sometimes you have to, because the thing is, if you don't get it, you'll be obsessing over it. You won't sleep nights if you don't get it. So just calm your mind and get it.

Welcome back, y'all. So maybe the term itself is part of the problem. Guilty pleasure. I mean, why should we feel guilty for liking a particular song or apologize for watching a silly movie or spending an afternoon doing nothing is considered less respectable than spending an afternoon being productive? Why? Perhaps we need a new name, don't you guys think? Not guilty pleasures. How about we just call them pleasures? It's pleasures. I mean, listen, I know some habits deserve a little, just a tiny little bit of scrutiny. But they're damaging. Are they damaging our health? No. Our finances? Maybe just a little, but not too much. You know? So if it is, then okay, fine. You can think about it. But if it's harmless, it's just enjoyable and makes your day just a tiny little bit brighter, perhaps we don't really need to defend it. And what are we going to do? We're going to call them pleasures instead of guilty pleasures. And with that, come to the end of our show for today. This was Miha Deriri behind the mic, Mandara Siri behind the controls, and I am out of here. Adios, y'all. See you guys tomorrow.

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Life lesson number one. Learn to cope with your nerves. Cast your mind back to the last time you were faced with a group of strangers, perhaps at a party, a work training event, or even a job interview. Faced with the unknown, our adrenaline starts rushing and our behavior can become erratic. The person who can survive the pressure is the one who has high self-esteem and feels free to be herself or himself. Everyone feels intimidated sometimes in their lives. The person who survives such feeling is the one who has an open mind and can see the lighter side of life. Keep it light and spontaneous, and your butterflies will fly away.

Next life lesson, we are here to learn. So learn. You are that baby with the adventurous spirit who taught herself or himself to walk. Remember this when the going gets hard and the emotional risks seem overwhelming. Do something adventurous today. Do the one thing that you've been longing to do but too afraid to try. Visualize yourself scrambling up from the floor once more, determined to walk. Reclaim your determination and focus and embrace your so-called failures and mistakes. Learn a new trick and move on out into the new reality.

Next life lesson, spread your light around. We are all energetically connected to each other and affect each other. Your energetic contribution counts. So try this. The next time you recognize that someone else is struggling, send them light. Visualize them surrounded by light or enlightening them and lightening their load. If you're having problems with anyone, then mentally shower them with light. If you find visualization difficult, just the thought of sending light is enough. Let go of all doubts about how it works. Believe me, it works. Spread your light around today and notice how you start to feel. Next life lesson, congratulate yourself. Congratulate yourself for recognizing that you have the personal power to change the quality of your life. As you tap into all these positive tips, your life will begin to transform. Your empowerment is your birthright, but you have to work for it, and the work is not always easy. Sometimes it feels impossible to believe in yourself, but never doubt your progress, even when darkness seems to engulf you. Know that all the love and support you need will always be with you. The darkest hour really is just before dawn, and you will come shining through.

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0: Ladies and gents, welcome on back to a new episode of Cybersecurity Daily, just for you, and you're tuned in to SRFM. Today, let's get serious and talk about the strangers in our children's video games. This is an important topic, ladies and gentlemen. Consider this an awareness, right, to help us be more connected with our young ones. Your son or your daughter is upstairs, the door is open, they've got their headphones on. Just imagine the scene, right, and they're shouting at a screen. You know exactly where he is because you can hear them. He's in the house and he's safe. You don't have a single thought about him for a couple of hours. He's also talking to an adult he has never met. He's probably been talking to this person every single day for 3 weeks through this video game, who has probably bought them things or recently suggested he not mention any of this to you. Ladies and gentlemen, this is not a horror film. This is an ordinary evening in great many homes. And it happens through video games. Now, this is not for us to call all video games evil or bad. This is an important point, everybody. Most parents go wrong because it is completely understandable. We still picture gaming the way it is when we were young. One child, one screen, and one increasingly furious attempt to beat a level. This is not what our children are doing. Modern games are not games in the sense at all. They're kind of like social spaces if you think about it. Your child is playing alongside real people in real time from many parts of the world. And built into nearly all these games are tools, right? You could think of text chats, voice chats, private messages, even friend requests. That being said, ladies and gentlemen, this is not a design flaw. This is the entire appeal. Children play games because they're entertaining, just like how we used to play football in the streets after school. But that is simply where their friends are. But a street has adults walking past it. A street has a neighbor who notices someone they don't recognize standing a bit too close. But a video game, unfortunately, has none of that. So let me walk you through how someone actually operates in that space. Dear listeners, the pattern is quite simple and remarkably consistent. Once you see it, you won't miss it. It does not begin with anything creepy. This is the first thing to understand, and it is the reason many parents miss it. It begins with being useful. He is good at the game. Your child is not. So he helps. The stranger is good at the game. Your child might not be. So the stranger helps, gives advice. He's patient. He carries your child through the level that they've been stuck on for a long time. And he's encouraging in a way that other children in the game are almost never encouraging. Because children online are ruthless with each other. Now, think about the emotional position that creates. Children spend their whole lives being instructed by adults. Now, don't eat this, wear that, finish your homework, get off the screen. What they're not used to is an adult treating them as an equal, taking them seriously, and being genuinely impressed by something they can do. It's designed to feel that way. Next, you could expect to see gifts, and this is where parents underestimate what's happening. Because to an adult's eye, it looks like nothing. Nearly all these games sell things. It could be certain outfits or characters or weapons, maybe in-game currency. So to you, it is a cartoon costume and you can't understand why anyone would pay money for it. But to a 12-year-old, it is a status. It is the thing that everyone at school is discussing. So maybe a stranger buys it for them. Two things are happening right there. Your child feels real, genuine gratitude. And gratitude builds attachment faster than almost anything. And a debt is created. Nobody says the word debt out loud. It does not need saying. A child simply knows that this person has been kind to them, and children are not built to ignore that. Ladies and gentlemen, I'm setting the premise for us to also understand, right? Raising awareness is also about empowering our knowledge, and knowledge is power at the end of the day. So we're setting up the scene to help each and every one of you stay informed, stay up to date, understand what's really happening around the world, especially in the digital world, such as video games, and how we act accordingly. Not to carry too much of the story, but what you would expect is that the conversation was going to move forward. out of the game, probably added onto other social media apps where there's no moderation, right? This step happens in almost every case. The game is where they meet, somewhere else is where the harm could happen. Then probably the secrecy, which is the clearest warning sign of all, and the one worth teaching your child to recognize early on. Your parents would not really understand this. They would probably make you stop playing. Let us just keep this between us. This is probably the type of stuff or the conversation that goes back and forth between them. The moment your child is keeping a secret from you, your protection is not weakened. It's gone. Because the entire safety system for a child is their willingness to tell you something. From there, it can go in different directions, depending on what the adult is after. It could be money, it could be account theft. And the cruelest detail in the whole business is that when a child is threatened, they usually do not come to you. They keep paying, or keep sending, or simply go quiet, because they are more frightened of your reaction than of the person threatening them. The fear of being in trouble is the lock on the door. Sitting alongside all of that is a simpler layer of ordinary fraud, aimed squarely at children who play games. Free currency if you just enter your account details right here. A cheap account for sale from someone you've never met. Maybe a trade where they promise faithfully to send their item once you send yours. It could be in the form of a link. A link to a page that looks exactly like the video game's login screen. Children, unfortunately, fall for these constantly, not because they're foolish, but because the offers are built precisely around what a child wants, and they have no real experience of being deceived by anyone. So the goal is, what do we do about this as parents? The instinct is to take the console away, right? That's the first instinct that many parents will have. And that is the one response, reliably, that makes things worse. The single most valuable thing you can do costs nothing and takes about a minute. Sit down with your child and tell them clearly that if anything ever happens online that scares them or makes them feel uncomfortable, they can come to you. They won't be in trouble and you will not take the game away. See, that sentence, everybody, is worth more than every parental control setting combined. Because all of the serious harm in these situations continue for one reason, which is the child was too frightened of the consequences to speak. Take the fear away, you take away the leverage. A child believes that telling you will make their life worse. So they don't tell you, and everything else you do is just probably decoration. Also, beyond that, know what they are playing and who they're playing with. Right? Do it out of interest rather than just a hovering surveillance. Ask them to show you, right? Befriend them. Sit with them. Tell them, oh, what's this game? Could you tell me more about it? Sit down. Now you're secretly observing, but at the very same time, you're also protecting them. Moreover, it's also nice to spend time with them. So either way, it doubles as an overall benefit for you. Let them teach you, which they will actually enjoy enormously because it reverses the usual order of things. Ask who they play with and how they know them. A child who chats to you about their game most days is far harder to isolate than a child who plays behind closed doors in silence. This is an important layer to add, which is the settings. Every major game and console has parental controls, and most families never even open that menu. You can restrict who is able to message your child, you can switch off chat with strangers entirely, you can limit friend requests to people they actually know. Takes 10 minutes. Here's the last thought. We're very good at the physical version of this. We teach children not to get into cars with strangers. We teach them not to talk to strangers. But then we hand them a device that lets several thousand strangers speak directly into their ears in their own bedrooms. But we say nothing. Because they're upstairs and they're safe and we can't hear them. They're not out of the house. The house simply just got bigger than we realized. Remember these practical, helpful advice tips, and I really hope that it helps. At the end of the day, you're building a better connection with your child, you're protecting them, being safe, and taking an interest in their day-to-day life. The online world is not a bad place. Although it may have bad corners, it's important for us to be involved in their lives in the most positive way. Ladies and gents, thank you all for tuning in. This has been Cybersecurity Daily, just for you, and you're tuned in to SRFM. Bye-bye for now. Thank you.
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0: yo, man, hold on, man. Y'all got to turn them radios up. Y'all got to turn them up. 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

Welcome to Understand Yourself, the segment that helps you explore the depths of self-awareness. Today we're diving into mindfulness, an ancient practice that offers a modern antidote to our increasingly distracted lives. Mindfulness is the act of being fully present, aware of where you are and what you're doing, and deeply connected to the moment without being overwhelmed by what's happening around you. In a world filled with constant notifications, endless to-do lists, and the pressures of multitasking, mindfulness is not just a luxury, but a necessity. Research conducted by Harvard University found that people spend nearly 47% of their waking hours thinking about something other than what they're currently doing. And this mental drift is often linked to unhappiness. Mindfulness, by contrast, anchors you in the now, fostering a sense of peace, clarity, and gratitude. Just picture this. You're sitting in your garden, sipping tea, and the sun is warm on your face, and birds are chirping nearby. But instead of enjoying the serenity and peace, your mind is racing through a grocery list, a work deadline, or a past mistake. Mindfulness invites you to pause and truly savor the tea, the warmth, and the songbirds, immersing yourself in the richness of the present. The beauty of mindfulness is its accessibility. You don't need a special setting or equipment to practice it. Simply start with your breath. Close your eyes and take a slow, deep inhale, followed by a gentle exhale. Notice the sensation of the air moving through your nostrils, the rise and fall of your chest. And this practice, as simple as it sounds, can ground you in moments of chaos. Another practical approach is mindful eating. Imagine taking a single grape, examining its texture and color, then slowly tasting it, fully engaging your senses. This slows you down and brings awareness to an activity you might otherwise just rush through. Mindfulness is also about cultivating compassion for yourself and others. It teaches you to observe your thoughts without judgment, recognizing them as passing clouds rather than unshakable truths.

This perspective can be transformative, especially when dealing with stress or self-doubt. Imagine someone who faced anxiety due to a demanding job, but then they began incorporating short mindfulness sessions into their day, 5 minutes of deep breathing in the morning, a mindful walk during lunch, and journaling in the evening. Over time, that person will notice a shift in their mindset and feel less reactive, more present, and increasingly resilient. The magic of mindfulness lies in its simplicity and power. It's not about eliminating distractions, but learning to navigate them with grace. So the next time life feels overwhelming, take a moment to pause, breathe, and reconnect with the self. You're tuned to SRFM, the heart of KSA.

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1900 versus 2126. What will the future look like? Okay, let's do something a little different. I want you to forget what year it is for a second. Forget your phone, forget your car, forget Netflix, TikTok, GPS, AI, all of it. Let's go back more than 120 years. It's the year 1900. There are no smartphones, no internet, no airplanes carrying passengers around the world, no television, no Google Maps, no WhatsApp, and obviously, no ChatGPT. But here is what's interesting. People in 1900s were already asking the exact same question we ask today. What is the future going to look like? At the beginning of the 20th century, people created illustrations, imagining what life might look like 100 years later. They imagined futuristic cities, transportation, homes, and machines, and some of their predictions were surprisingly accurate. Others, let's just say they were very optimistic. So today, we're going to travel back to the 1900s and see what they thought our world would look like. What did they get right? What did they get completely wrong? And then we're going to turn the question around. What do we think the year 2126 will look like? Because if someone from the 1900s suddenly appeared here today, I think they would be absolutely fascinated and probably very confused. What did they get right? Let's start with something they actually got right. Communication. People in 1900 already understood that technology was making the world smaller. They had the telephone and the telegraph, so they knew that communication was becoming faster. But imagine showing someone from the 1900 a smartphone. You hand them this little rectangle and say, "This lets me talk to someone on the other side of the world, of the other side of the planet." Pretty impressive. Then you say, "Oh, and I can also take photographs, record movies, listen to music, watch television, read newspapers, use maps, translate languages, pay for things, order food, book flights, and talk to artificial intelligence." They might just look at you and say, "You lost me at artificial intelligence," because the smartphone isn't really just a phone. It's basically an entire collection of the 20th century inventions squeezed into one device. And we're used to it that we don't even think how futuristic this would sound to someone living in the 1900s. What are some of the predictions they got wrong? We're looking at what people in the 1900 thought our modern world would look like. And some of their predictions were pretty impressive. But now, let's talk about the ones they missed the mark. One of the most famous predictions was flying cars. People imagined that by the future, everyone would be flying around above the streets. No traffic,

No waiting, you just take off and go. And suddenly, I could understand why they thought that. If you're living in the 1900s, and you've watched humans start experimenting with powered flight, it probably feels like the sky is the limit, literally. But here we are today, and we're still sitting in traffic. Imagine someone from the 1900s arriving in Jeddah and seeing the traffic. They'd probably say, wait, you invented airplanes, but you still haven't solved this? And maybe that's funny. And maybe that's the funny thing about technology. We sometimes focus on the most spectacular possibilities, while completely underestimating the boring ones. Because the future doesn't necessarily arrive as flying cars. It arrived at smartphones, the internet, GPS, streaming, and AI. Another thing they imagined was a world where machines would do all the boring household work. And this one, they weren't completely wrong. We have washing machines, dishwashers, robot vacuums, smart appliances, voice assistants, automated lights, smart homes. And now we're seeing AI helping people write, design, edit, translate, and create. So when someone in the 1900s said, one day machines will do some of our work for us, they were onto something. But they probably couldn't have imagined that machines wouldn't just help us with physical work. They would eventually help with creative and intellectual work too. The world became connected. Think about travel and communication for a second. In the 1900s, traveling across the world was a huge undertaking. Today, you can get on an airplane and cross continents in a matter of hours. And humans didn't just conquer the skies, we went to space. Think about that. Someone living in the 1900s could barely imagine powered flight becoming normal. And within a few decades, humans were flying airplanes. Then, just a few decades later, humans landed on the moon. Imagine telling someone in the 1900s, by the end of the century, humans will leave Earth, travel into space, and walk on the moon. They might think you're describing science fiction, but it happened. And that's where predicting the future gets really interesting. Sometimes the future isn't a small improvement on the present. Sometimes it's something that seems completely impossible, until suddenly, it's normal. And then there's the internet. This is probably one of the biggest things people in the 1900s couldn't have imagined. Imagine telling someone, one day, almost everyone will have access to a worldwide network of information. You'll be able to talk to people anywhere. You'll be able to watch movies from your home. You'll be able to buy almost anything without leaving your house. You'll be able to see what your friends are doing in real time. And then you tell them, oh, and sometimes people will spend 3 hours arguing with strangers they've never met. They'd probably say, why? And we'd have absolutely no good answer. The future didn't just make things faster. It made the world smaller. Someone in Saudi Arabia can communicate with someone in Japan, Brazil, the US, or Australia almost instantly. We can learn from people we've never met. We can watch events happening on the other side of the planet. We can work with people thousands of kilometers away. That wasn't just a technological change. It completely changed the way people experience the world. Okay, now it's our turn. Imagine it's the year 2126. Someone from that time travels back and visits us.

they see? Let's start with transportation. Maybe nobody drives anymore. You simply walk outside, tell your vehicle where you're going, and it takes you there. Maybe you don't even own a car. Transportation could become something you simply request when you need it. Maybe cities have fewer parking spaces. Maybe roads look completely different. Maybe flying transportation finally becomes practical. We don't know, but here's something important. We shouldn't assume that the future will simply be today's world with better technology. That's one mistake people in the 1900s made. They imagined today's world and then added futuristic machines to it. But the real future may work completely differently. Think about your home in 2126. You walk through the door, the house knows your home. The temperature adjusts, the lights change, your kitchen knows what food you're running low on, your appliances communicate with each other, your AI assistant reminds you about your schedule. Maybe your home generates its own energy. Maybe windows automatically adjust depending on the temperature. And maybe cleaning is completely automated. Which means someone in 2126 could look back at us and say, "Wait, humans used to vacuum their own floors?" And honestly, I hope they're right. What about education? Today, most of us grew up with classrooms. A teacher, desks, textbooks, homework, tests. But what if education becomes completely personalized? Imagine every student having an AI tutor that understands exactly how they learn. If you don't understand something, it explains it differently. If you're a visual learner, it creates animation. If you're learning a language, you practice with virtual conversation partner. And maybe the classroom of 2126 doesn't even look like a classroom. So let's get back to where we started. It's 1900. Someone sits down and tries to imagine the year 2000. They draw flying machines, automated homes, futuristic transportation. Some predictions come true, some don't. Some are completely ridiculous. And here we are now today. We're doing the exact same thing. We're trying to imagine 2126. And here's the problem. We don't know what inventions are coming. We don't know what technologies haven't even been invented yet. And we don't know which things we currently consider impossible will eventually become completely normal. So here's my question for you listening. Imagine you're in the year 2126, and you look back at where we are today. What's the one thing that makes you say, "I cannot believe humans used to do that"? You're listening to Asar FM. DJ Lean.

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Ladies and gentlemen, welcome to a new episode of Saudi Arabia's Urban Development Program, and you're tuned in to SRFM, Expo Village. This is the talk of the town. In October 2030, almost 200 countries are going to arrive in Riyadh at the same time. How exciting! They will stay for 6 months, and somebody has to build them somewhere to live. This is the job that was handed to a Saudi developer recently. And it comes with the strangest condition in the history of housing. Build a neighborhood for the whole world. Then, when the world goes home, hand it over to Saudi families who will live there for the next 50 years. Ladies and gents, I introduce to you Expo Village. And the agreement was signed recently at the Expo site in North Riyadh, where the Expo 2030 Riyadh company has a private Saudi developer. It's the first partnership of its kind the Expo has entered in. Let's go ahead and understand why this village exists. You need to understand what is coming next to this city. A World Expo is one of the largest gatherings the human race attempts, and countries compete seriously for the right to host one. For 6 months, nations built pavilions on your soil, each one designed to show the world who they are and what they're proud of. Saudi Arabia won the right to host it, which is an achievement in itself. Riyadh's run from the 1st October 2030 to the 31st of March 2031. I know the numbers are hard to hold in our heads, but remember this. This is an incredible global achievement, guys. The site is covering around 6 million square meters in the north of the city, with roughly 2 million of that as the gated exhibition area.

Here's a detail I want to share with you guys, and it shows how well this has been thought through. The expo site is one metro stop from King Khalid International Airport. A visitor lands, walks through the arrivals, gets on the metro and arrives.

Anyone who struggled across a foreign country from an airport to a major event will understand what a gift this is. Let me tell you this much, I've been there. And let me just say, worst experience, but this is a gift and a blessing. The design of the site is something to be proud of because it has been easy to do the obvious thing and flatten the land into a grid. But instead, the master plan is built around Wadi As-Sulay, the valley running through the part of Riyadh, drawing on the historic settlements that grew along the natural waterways in this country. Shaded walking routes, restored wadi, paths that follow the natural shape of the land. Which is a very Saudi answer to a very modern question. People here have always built along the wadi, so built along the wadi. Now the village and the problem it solves, with nearly 200 countries, each sending a delegation for 6 months. Those people cannot live in hotel rooms. 6 months in a hotel room? Yeah, I think everybody would be bored. They need homes, somewhere to cook something comfortably and to live happily for the next 6 months. So the village is being built with around 2,300 apartments, with a capacity for roughly 5,500 residents. Along, of course, with shops, restaurants, and services, it connects the Expo through the Expo metro station and onward to the airport and the rest of Riyadh's transportation network. Design and site preparation are already complete, which means construction is what comes next. I can't wait for the future, guys. I really am excited for this, and I'm very hopeful. Picture that place in the winter of 2030. One floor housing the delegation from Japan, down that corridor, Brazil, and another corridor, Kenya. A courtyard at 8 in the evening with 15 nationalities eating dinner at the same time in the heart of Riyadh.

For half a year, that corner of our capital will be one of the most international places on Earth. And then everybody goes home, which is where this becomes a story about foresight. Because around the world, there is so many places like this. You can find the photographs, the Olympic villages with trees growing through the floors, stadiums, right? Entire districts built at enormous expense for a global celebration. Then they're abandoned within 3 years. So those things, they happen for one reason. The event gets treated as the finish line, guys. Everything is designed backwards from opening day. And the day after closing day becomes somebody else's problem. Riyadh decided from the beginning not to make that mistake. The Expo Village is designed to become a permanent residential community for the city once the Expo ends, which is absolutely genius. So the apartment hosting a delegation from Argentina in 2030 is the apartment a Saudi family could call home in 2032. Same kitchen, same balcony and view. A completely different life happening inside. What I would call this, ladies and gentlemen, is not just a village. The entire 6 million square meter site carries that same intention. After March 2031, it's planned to become a permanent urban district with housing, cultural spaces, entertainment venues, and business districts supporting around 150,000 residents and around 60,000 visitors a day. Absolutely impressive. Pavilions, the shaded routes, the restored wadi, all of it built to keep living long after the flags come down. The Expo is not the destination, guys. The Expo is the reason to build a district, and the district is the point. This is a serious piece of long-term thinking, and I really appreciate this. Enormous events are one of the few forces on Earth that makes a city built at speed. A deadline that can't move creates momentum that really no ordinary planning cycle ever produces. Nobody has ever hurried because of a strategy document. People hurry when 200 countries have booked their flights. Yeah, I don't think you can make that much of a difference there. The skill. This is the part most hosting cities fail at.

They're trying to make sure that when the deadline passes, you're holding something people actually want to live in. And there's one more thing worth noticing. This is a partnership between the Expo company and a private Saudi developer. And you see the pattern across the kingdom now. The state sets the direction and the standard. A private Saudi company brings the capability, the ambition, and a real share of the risk. Keeping in mind, that developer expects to be here in 2035 selling and managing homes in that neighborhood. They have no interest in building something disposable because they're the ones who'll be living with it. Their interest is the city's interest point in exactly that same direction. And this is the hardest thing to achieve in any major project anywhere in the world. Somewhere in that neighborhood, ladies and gentlemen, years from now, a child will be sitting in an apartment that feels completely ordinary to them because it is simply home to them. And a parent will look up and say, you know, the whole world was once in this building, and that is history in the making. Ladies and gentlemen, every day is a proud day in Saudi Arabia. Thank you all for tuning in to Saudi Arabia's Urban Development Program episode. You're tuned in to SRFM, and we'll see you all on the next episode. Bye-bye for now.

0: And welcome, everybody, watcha, to what is going to be a really fun show tonight. Myself, Dre AA, and Mr. Allah with you today, and we're talking about superheroes, not the ones that wear capes. These are the ones that filled my childhood movies with action and entertainment. And there are four names that I'm going to mention to you. It is Arnold Schwarzenegger, there is Sylvester Stallone, Jean-Claude Van Damme, as well as Chuck Norris. Whatcha? If you hear those names, I can tell you now, in any household, any country, someone is smiling, someone is quoting a film, Get Through the Chopper, or someone is trying to do a back kick in their living room. And the one thing about all of these films, they were always filled with montages. Training montages were like the thing in these films, right? The music would start, one of these guys would start running, punching, lifting, climbing, and within minutes, they'd be champions, superheroes, warriors, ready to take on unachievable odds, right? They would be able to do anything. They would conquer the world, right? How many push-ups did Chuck Norris do? He did all of them, everybody. So, but here's a secret that Hollywood doesn't tell you. In real life, there's no such thing as a montage. Nobody's going to fast forward your early mornings. No one's going to add music to your hard days. You're going to have to live every single rep. And tonight's four legends, their real stories, their real life stories, are actually even more interesting than their films. We have a young boy who was told his name was too long and his accent was too strong. A young man with a face others called a problem, who sold his own dog because he couldn't feed it. Another one was a skinny boy in glasses who took ballet classes to become a fighter. And then a shy boy who lost his two fights and then became a six-time world champion. It's all about the way they built their lives, not about the muscles and the explosions from their films. And I want you to keep one question in mind, right? If montages are not real in real life, where do real heroes come from? And by the end of tonight, I promise you I'm going to give you an answer, and I think it's going to surprise you. So stay tuned for tonight, because tonight is all about no montage in real life, everybody. Tonight is all about the realities of some of the greatest action heroes in the world and what we can learn from them together. I am Dre AA, and I'm super stoked to be with you for the next 2 hours. So stay with us here on SRFM. The music is going to be awesome. 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
3: Welcome back, everybody. So in a tiny village in Austria, in 1947, in a modest home, Arnold Schwarzenegger spoke about growing up without even having running water, that the family had to go fetch the water. At 15, he walked into a gym and saw that this was going to be his future. He said he could picture the stage, the trophy, the crowd, before any of it even existed. At 20, he became the youngest ever Mr. Universe, then Mr. Olympia seven times. In 1968, he moved to America with very little money and also very, very little English. Hollywood told him three things that would stick with him: that his body is too big, that his accent is too strong, and that nobody would ever be able to remember his name or even say the surname Schwarzenegger if they had to say it. His name was just too long and too difficult. His answer? He kept his body, he kept the accent, and we now know that he definitely kept the name and surname. Famously, he had very few lines in Terminator. The accent turned three simple words into what is now one of the most quoted lines in film history: I'll be back. I love my favorite still from Predator, where he says, get to the chopper, is my favorite line of Arnold Schwarzenegger from Predator. Anyway, and the thing that they called his weaknesses, they all became strong trademarks of the man. Now, while building his career, he also studied and earned a university degree. He built small businesses so he never would depend on luck only and his talent. And his father gave him words, or two words, he still lives by today, and that is: be useful. Not just be famous, not just be rich, but be useful.

0: useful. Now, the takeaway, listeners, is very simple. See your goal clearly before you even start, right? He saw the stage and saw the championships and saw all the things he wanted before they even existed. And what people call your weakness are possibly going to be the things that will be your signature one day. So what people think is something that you should be shy of could be the one thing that you could be famous for. So don't ever hide anything that makes you unique. And finally, ask every day, how can I be useful today? It is a very, very important thing for one of the biggest men in Hollywood. Those are his three things that we can learn from him today. And just to kind of say, before we get back to our next big name, I want to just say the next man who had about $100 in the bank said no to a fortune and bet everything on himself. I'll give you a hint. His name is Stallone, Sylvester Stallone. But just to remind you exactly what we can take away from, and I do love these. These are two very powerful words, right? For Arnold Schwarzenegger, hopefully when you see him again, you remember these two words, is be useful. Find out what you're good at and really make sure that you are as useful as you possibly can be. Let's get back to the music. Number to dial 012-6484-691. You can also check us live on X at Saudia_radio. I'll catch you after the break only on SRFM, the heart of KSA.
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1: Okay, so...
2: So, welcome back, everybody. And I found a very interesting article where Simon Squibb interviewed Ben Francis, the founder of Gymshark, and asked him 8 lessons that he learned whilst building his business. And the first one was, your first idea will not be the one that will make you famous. Before Gymshark, he sold number plates online and made 3 or 4 iPhone apps. 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Number 2 is find a niche you actually know. Ben's example is fishing. Obsess over something since you were a child and know every single detail the person chasing money will never will. Because if you are obsessed about something and you know everything about it and you find a niche, you will be able to lead it in the business world. Now, number 3 is set the bar ridiculously low. A bit of counterintuitive there, but yeah. Day 1, the goal wasn't a global brand. It was a website that could get 1 payment, then 1 sale a month. So set the bar ridiculously low. Number 4 is reputation is an asset. The biggest asset going into industry is respect.

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So don't lose your identity. Number six is build it while you still have a job. Very, very important thing, right? A lot of people don't realize this, but it's important to have that security. He was at university during the day. He worked at Pizza Hut from 5 until 10. And then Gymshark on evenings and weekends. Keep the wage and be more selective about the hours you have left in the day. So very, very important. Number seven, you don't have to know absolutely everything. He brought people in who knew the finance and the operations he didn't, then learned by watching them. Nobody sits down and teaches you everything. You don't need to know everything as well. So very, very important. Number eight is build it to run without you. A lot of people build businesses where they cannot step away from the business for 1 second. A lifestyle business like this one stops the moment the owner does. So here's the thing is you need to be able to build a business that can exist without you being present. So, so important. So hopefully these kind of bits of advice help you from a guy who built a brand whilst at university, whilst working at Pizza Hut, using only certain hours of the day to run his business. Hopefully you can learn something from this idea and take that into your own life. And hopefully you can turn your passion project into your passion career. Let's get back to the music, and we'll catch you guys after the break, only on SRFM, the heart of KSA.

Welcome back, everybody, to The Ride Home. Now, featuring, and I'll mention the film after we've spoken about the actual man, born in New York in 1946. A difficult birth damaged a nerve in his face, the famous face of Sylvester Stallone that we all know. Part of his lip and tongue would not move properly, and that famous slow voice and lopsided smile, it came from just that simple thing that he had, right? You're probably wondering why, but that is a reason for it. People told him he would stop him from ever being a leading man. In the early 1970s, he was just struggling really badly. At one point, he was so broke, he sold his beloved dog, Butkus, for $50 outside a shop. He said he walked away crying. He couldn't feed his dog, and he had to get rid of his dog. Now, in 1945, he watched a boxing match. It was Muhammad Ali versus an unknown fighter named Chuck Wepner. Nobody gave Wepner a chance, but he knocked Ali down and lost it almost to the final bell. Stallone went on to home to write what we now know are the Rocky films in 3.5 days. The studio loved his script. They offered him a fortune for it and reportedly hundreds of thousands of dollars for the film. One condition, though, someone else had to play Rocky. He had about $100 in the bank, and guess what he did? He said no. And he said he'd rather bury the script than let someone else watch the role that he felt he had written for himself. They gave in eventually on a small budget, and Rocky went on to win Best Film or Best Picture at the Oscars. And the dog? He finally got to buy back Butkus at least at some point. It cost him around $15,000 to buy back his dog. Can you believe it? And the dog is actually in the film as well. So how awesome is that? But that's amazing. Now, here's the part that people forget is Rocky loses the fight. His goal was never to win. It was about going the distance. And that's a famous part of the film, is being able to go the distance and to stand at the very, very end. And his life story is called The Steps, after the famous museum steps Rocky runs up. Now, the takeaways from his life are the following. Bet on yourself before anyone else does. Sometimes the most powerful word is no. And you do not have to win to be a champion. You just have to go the distance. If you want to see his life, there's a movie by the name of I Play Rocky. It's the famous story of his life where he decides to take on the big movie industries and say that he wants to play himself in his own film. Definitely worth the watch if you're a Sylvester fan. And it just tells the story so very, very well. It got 8.2 out of 10 on IMDb. And 84% on Rotten Tomatoes, so a really worthwhile film to go watch. That is I Play Rocky, worth maybe putting onto your to-watch list if you do have one like that. But yeah, I am a big fan. I mean, who does not like, his films, right? His films are unbelievable, and he's just such a great, Hollywood, action star is Sylvester Stallone. And from Rocky all the way to his other films, I mean, he is just an absolute legend in his own right. But those ideas, again, is bet on yourself before someone else does. Sometimes the most powerful thing you're going to hear is no, because it's going to spur you on and drive you to do better. And also, you don't have to be a champion, or you don't have to win to be a champion. It's about your tenacity. It's

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3: Oh, hello. Welcome back, everybody, to The Ride Home. You caught me off guard there as I was intently reading a interesting story on my computer. Known as the Mussels from Brussels, born in Belgium in 1960, he was a very thin young kid who wore glasses and was not very confident. His father, a florist, took him to karate classes at age 10. Then, to his surprise, he also studied ballet for years. All the fighters laughed. They didn't

care too much about this whole idea, but ballet gave him balance, control, and flexibility that could be matched by nobody. Those high kicks and those famous splits, ballet built them, not karate alone. Very interesting. As a teenager, he became a European karate champion, and in 1982, 2 years before I was born, he moved to Los Angeles with very little money and broken English. A bit of a trend there amongst these top three guys, right? Now, his jobs, while he was waiting for his chance, he was laying carpets, he was a pizza delivery guy, he drove a taxi, and working as a bouncer at a bar owned by, of all people, Chuck Norris. Interesting enough. The two trained together, and Norris helped him get a small stunt job in one of his films. His big break, he spotted a top film producer outside a restaurant, and right there on the pavement, threw a few perfect spinning kicks just about the man's head, controlled, safe, and unforgettable. The producer gave him the lead in a film that he would be now famous for, and that was Bloodsport, one of his famous breakout films that he played in, and he became a star. In 2013, at 53 years old, a truck commercial brought him back into the spotlight, the one where he does the two splits between the two trucks. He stood between two reversing trucks, one foot on each mirror, and slowly did a full split as they moved apart. Over 100 million people have watched that video online. The takeaways from Jean-Claude Van Damme's life are the following. Learn the skill nobody else is willing to learn. Flexibility is not just about your legs. Stay flexible in your plans as well. And opportunities may pass you for 5 seconds on a pavement. Be ready for them. So always be ready. You never know when the opportunity for you to become famous will actually come and manifest for you. So again, learn the skills that nobody else is willing to learn. Be flexible in your plans. And be ready for your 5 seconds on a pavement somewhere. Because you never know where your opportunity, your next big thing will come from. I could tell you now, the amount of times that I've taken a chance on myself and it's paid off, I really hope that you do the same for yourself. Is if you see something, someone, an opportunity that you may have not noticed before, now it's time to notice and actually have the guts, the guspa, the cojones to truly take a chance on yourself and put yourself in front of an opportunity. You never know what it might open for you. And the big one for you is come on to the show and be one of my guests. You never know. Your interview with me on the radio could be the start of your show on the radio, your time on the radio, your fame from the radio. So reach out to me, 012-6484-691. Leave your details with the engineers. They will get it through to me, and I will invite you on the show. Give me a call right now. You never know. 012-6484-691. This might be your lucky break. Please take it. I'm offering it to you. Come and be on the radio. Come in and be the next presenter. Be the next big thing on the radio. We're looking for you. Yes, you right now driving. You could be that person. 012-647-4100. Give us a call and let's hear your beautiful voice on the radio. When we come back a little bit later, the man that gave this incredible actor, Jean-Claude Van Damme, his big break. We're going to be talking about Chuck Norris in a little bit, so stay tuned for that one. I love Chuck Norris, and I've got tons of Chuck Norris jokes. He doesn't do push-ups. He does earth downs, folks. Once a snake bit Chuck Norris, and after hours of agonizing pain, the poor snake died. Let's get back to the music, and I will stop with my terrible Chuck Norris jokes and give you a chance to recover from them by listening to some great music. So stay tuned, and I'll catch you after the break only on SRFM, the heart of KSA.

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0: 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Ladies and gentlemen, boys and girls, this is Sadia Radio, and you're tuning. 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
2: Now, welcome back, everybody. It is a sad situation that the person we discussed now unfortunately has left us. We said goodbye to Chuck Norris at 86 years old. Tonight, we can kind of just honor him a little bit of what he taught us. Now, born in 1940 in a small town in Oklahoma, he described himself as a boy who was shy, not athletic, and very average at school. At 18, he joined the Air Force and was posted in Korea. There, he got the nickname Chuck and discovered martial arts for the first time. The discipline gave him something he never had before, and that was confidence. Then he entered some competitions. Unfortunately, he lost both, but it didn't stop him. He trained, he studied, and he came back and became 6-time world professional middleweight karate champion and retired undefeated. What made him famous was in 1972, he faced his friend Bruce Lee in a legendary film fight scene inside the Colosseum in Rome, a fight people still talk about today. And then came decades of films and television, and he became the face of the honest, quiet hero. But his proudest moment, or his proudest achievement, was not his films. It was he started something called Kickstart Kids, teaching martial arts in schools to build discipline, respect, and self-belief in young people. Tens of thousands of children have gone through this Kickstart Kids. And what was amazing was it was never the goal to teach kids how to kick. It was more about the character building that he built into this. Now, obviously, the internet would make him the legend we now know with all those very interesting Chuck Norris facts that we've now all heard. Chuck Norris had a staring contest with the sun and won. I like that one. Chuck Norris counted to infinity twice. He laughed so long that it embraced him once. I love it. I absolutely love Chuck Norris. Chuck Norris, you know how many push-ups Chuck Norris can do? He can do all of them. Do you know that Chuck Norris makes onions cry? My goodness, it's incredible. I love Chuck Norris. Now, what can we take away from his life? What can we take away from the life of Chuck Norris, right? The legendary Chuck Norris. Number one, losing your first fight does not decide your story. So that first loss, that first failure, that first defeat, maybe even

in that 5,000th defeat, like with James Dyson, right? That doesn't define you. It doesn't make you who you are. It's but a setback to a bigger version of yourself. So do not get stuck up with that last loss. Number two, discipline builds confidence, not the other way around. Discipline comes before confidence. Remember that. And then finally, true strength is measured by how many people you lift up. This is not the first time we've mentioned this, right? Like we said earlier, be useful. Be useful. And this is where it all comes to like literally comes together, is be useful so that you can lift other people up. We spoke about Tony Robbins the other day, and about one of the biggest things was life is not measured by how high you fly, but it's how high you allow others to fly as well. Lift other people up. Be useful. I think that is the words to take away from today, is be useful. We've had four legends, four stories, and this is where it all comes from, is where do real heroes come from? The answer up next. So enjoy some music, and we'll come to a conclusion for tonight's show and tell you where real heroes come from. And I hope that it leaves you with something to think about for the rest of the evening. Let's get back to the music. You can call us on 012-6484-691. You can also leave us a message on X at Saudia_radio. And let's get back to the music here on SRFM, the heart of KSA.

A quick shout out to Ray on the WhatsApp lines here, saying here's one. His is actually quite classic. It's gmail@chucknorris.com. I like that one. That is a really good one. Oh, Chuck Norris, what a legend, man. What an absolute legend. Oh, my goodness gracious me. I like that a lot. Anyway, let's get into our kind of like takeaway. So at the start of tonight, I said that there is no montage in real life, right? Nobody fast forwards the hard days. Now look at our four legends again. You had a guy called Arnold, a village boy who carried water, saw his future, and chose to be useful. You got Stallone with a broken face and an empty bank account who had the courage to say no. You had Van Damme, who was a skinny boy in ballet shoes, ready for his 5 seconds on the pavement. And then finally, the man himself, Chuck Norris, lost his first two fights, spent the rest of his life lifting up children. Just incredible. Not one of them skipped the hard part. The hard part is what made them who they are today. And the answer to that question I gave you, real heroes come from the scenes the camera never shows. It's true, folks. I guarantee you each and every one of us has stories that no one even knows about, the struggles that we've gone through in our private lives and in our quiet times and in our moments where we've kept that from other people and they've only seen the happy faces, the smiley faces, right? And that is the hard part, right? And so it's so important. And we don't even have to look at Hollywood to see this, right? In 2021, Tariq Hamdi stood at on the Olympic stage in Tokyo and won silver in karate, a historic moment for the kingdom. Years of training nobody film, just reps, thousands of them, and he went on to make us all so incredibly proud of being in the kingdom, right? Now, right now, someone is listening in this in the middle of their own unfilmed

0: Stallone did. Stay flexible and be ready for your moment when you need to step up for that opportunity, just like Van Damme, and show up with discipline and lift someone else up, just like Chuck. How simple. A simple little prospect. Pick a goal, see it clearly. Bet on yourself. Stay flexible and ready, and show up with discipline and ensure you lift somebody else up. That is not a montage. That is a way in which to live. Those are reps that you need to be doing. Each one of those a rep towards building the strength that you need to be the best version of yourself. So when tomorrow morning, when the alarm goes off and nobody's watching, remember, this is your scene. This is a scene in your own movie, your unfilmed life right now. This is a scene that's going to set the stage for you wherever you go in the future. This is the scene that puts you up there to be the best version of yourself. And we here at the station wish that for each and every one of our listeners. We wish you to be the best version of yourself, because the world needs it. The world really, really needs each and every one of us to step up, to truly be the best we can, because the world needs more heroes. Everyday heroes like you and I to step up and do the right thing every single day. Now that's it, folks. That's the show for tonight. I do hope you've enjoyed the talk. I hope you've enjoyed the music, and I hope you've enjoyed the company of myself, Dre Double A, and Mr. Al in the back, DJ Double Biceps. I hope you guys had a great time. Wherever you might be in the kingdom, keep yourself safe, and we'll catch you guys same time, same place, only on SRFM, the heart of KSA. Goodbye, everybody.
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1: 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Ladies and gentlemen, boys and girls, this is Side of Your Radio, and you're tuning. 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

Guilty pleasures, y'all. That's what we're talking about today on All Things Considered, only on SRFN. Guilty pleasures, the things we love but would rather not admit. Yeah, that's today's topic. Now, listen, the thing is we feel guilty about it. This is the downside of a guilty pleasure, you know? The thing is, it makes us happy. And see, that today I want to stress the fact that even though it might not be good for us, even though it's just, it's not going to benefit us in any way, shape, or form, but it makes us happy for just 2 seconds. Is it okay to have it or not? That's today's question. I'll be right back.

Welcome back, y'all, listening to All Things Considered. You know what the beauty of this topic is? You know, is that we all have some kind of guilty pleasure. Maybe not one, not two, maybe a list of guilty pleasures. And even the person who claims they don't, because there are certain people like, no, I don't have. Let me think. Because I asked, remember, before every single show, I asked, what's your guilty pleasure? Just out of curiosity. Mind you, just the part that I am nosy. I want to see what other people's guilty pleasures are. And I want to see if I'm normal. That's another thing. Because I do have a list. And the thing is, some people are like, no, I can't really think of any guilty pleasure. No, I would never eat after 5 p.m. and I would never do this and I would never do that and I would never miss a day. Oh, but be quiet. Be quiet and sit down. You're lying. Every single human being has some kind of guilty pleasure. That's what we're talking about. It's because why? Because it's impossible to only enjoy the things that are good for us. It's impossible. So what you're saying that you enjoy, say you're having a sweet tooth and so you'll just eat some watermelon. Oh, subhanAllah, your sweet tooth is just like, oh, I feel so much better right now. Is that, are there people like that? Or no. Here's a really annoying one. Let's say you are on a diet, you got your sweet tooth, and what do they tell you to eat? You can eat one date. How many? One. Because one date usually has 100 calories, so if you do it, and it depends on the size of the date. So you're telling me to eat one date, and that will cure my sweet tooth. Yeah, or you can eat an apple. See, I could never be friends with these kinds of people. So today, us normal people, we're going to talk about guilty pleasures. We're going to have fun. We're going to enjoy them. We're going to say it's okay. You know what? It's okay. If you have that guilty pleasure, hadi. Huh? Let's start with food pleasures. Food, okay? Each time I come back from a song, we're gonna hold one section. Today, right now, we're going to talk about food. Now, look, food probably is the biggest category of guilty pleasures. We all know it. Like waking up in the middle of the night, eating a big chocolate cake that was kind of like probably a week ago in the refrigerator, Adi. You tell yourself, yeah, it doesn't go off. You know, if you just pop it in the microwave for just like 2 seconds, it'll be nice and new and nice and melted. Ah, it's okay. You know what some people do? This is their guilty pleasure. Now, this, I don't know about this one. They dip their French fries into milkshakes. I have no idea. Look, I didn't try it, so I'm not going to cuss it. You know? So, listen, no judging. If they want to dip their fries in the milkshakes, let them dip their fries in the milkshake, man. Having breakfast here for dinner, Adi. Eating instant noodles when or right before your home-cooked meal, Adi. It's okay to have a little snack. It's okay. Eating cold pizza straight from the fridge. But listen. We're not eating anything cold. Just pop it in the microwave. Every house has a microwave. But you know, some people actually enjoy cold pizza. Now, these people, no judging. Here's another one. Having a second dinner because the first dinner was too early. That's normal. Is it normal? Is it not normal? You had your dinner at 5 o'clock and then comes 9 o'clock. You're still hungry, but peckish. And somebody's sitting for their dinner. What? You're just going to sit there and watch? That's rude. You could sit there and eat with them. It's okay. Okay, here's one. Ordering an entire dessert just for yourself and refusing to share. Now, why would that be rude? Or how can it be not okay? Just question. I order my dessert. This is my dessert. Who made the rule that desserts should be shared? I don't understand the logic behind it. If I ordered it, that means it's mine. That means I'm going to eat the whole thing. So it's not technically a guilty pleasure if you're going to eat the whole thing because it's mine. Stay tuned, y'all. We're right back.

Listening to All Things Considered, today we're talking about guilty pleasures. See, we talked about food. Food was the funnest. Next one is television pleasures. Let's be honest. We're going to be honest here. Not everything we watch needs to be an award-winning documentary. I mean, I remember my dad, Allah yarhamuh, he used to only watch these amazing movies that, you know, had, you know, like Gladiator and historical movies and things like, you know, with lots of production and cinematography and award-winning this or that. Like, Dad, you know, listen, never was there a horror movie that won all of this. Never. Let's be straight. You know, I think it's the cheapest movies to make, the horror clips, but they're my favorite. This is a guilty pleasure. I like it, you know? So it's okay. It's okay. You can tell yourself it's okay. So I asked the question, you guys answered. In the television or movie category, what's your guilty pleasure? They're saying rewatching Friends, for example, who watches Friends? I can never get into Friends. Seinfeld, okay. But Friends is so corny. It's like us, I don't know, 90s kids, I think, really love Friends. And they get really offended when I say that. It's just so corny, man. The characters are corny. Setting was corny. It's just all corny. It's corny. Seinfeld 100 times was better. Next one was, what did we say? We said no judging. Okay. Watching terrible horror movies. Guilty pleasure. And yes, that's okay. Let's see. Watching a show you claim to hate, but you have to watch it because you started it. Because you just have to. Like, for example, you know, the new series on Netflix right now. Everybody was waiting for it. It was a scary one. It is a disappointment. It's a flop, but we're going to watch it. You know what I'm talking about, and I know what I'm talking about. Next one. Let's see. You complain about the storyline. You'll complain, but you'll watch it. Then you immediately press next episode. That's a guilty pleasure. That's a guilty pleasure. We don't have to watch anything we don't have to watch because we're spoiled like that. Watching, for example, romantic movies or whatever. Listen, who cares? Who's going to judge you for something that you watched? I mean, I have, for example, a series that I watch, and I watched it for, I don't know how many times, but every single time I sleep, it puts me to sleep, and I have to watch it. And so I watch it until the end, and then I rewatch it. And who's gonna judge you? First of all, nobody can see you, that's one. And second of all, who cares? If it makes you happy, makes you go to sleep, if it gives you comfort, do it. Stay tuned, y'all. Be right back.

Guilty pleasures, yeah. That's what we're talking about today on SRFM, the heart of KSA. Okay, now listen. The joy of doing absolutely nothing. When I asked so many people, that was the number one thing. For example, you've got a weekend coming and you're asked, so what do you have planned? Nothing. Oh, that's so lovely. Look, the thing is, you reach a certain age and it becomes lovely. When you're young, no, you want to be doing something. Let's go out. Yeah, let's go out. I have nothing. I have nothing planned. I have nowhere to go. I have nothing to achieve.

no improvement whatsoever, nothing. You know, let's say there were some plans canceled. What happens? You know you're in that boat if you find yourself having immediate relief after plans have been canceled. Spend the entire week in pajamas. Pajama weekend. Oh, how lovely is pajama weekend? It's lovely. It's one of the most loveliest things in the world. You know, staying in bed after you've woken up, just sitting there. Just sitting there, looking at the wall, going on your phone, just doing nothing. See? Ordering food because you don't like what's cooked. And you don't want, obviously, you're not going to cook something for yourself. So you just order food. Yeah. See? Take a nap. Have a completely empty calendar and loving every minute of it. That is called a guilty pleasure. I don't understand why that should be guilty, but it's a guilty pleasure and you should be proud of it. Stay tuned, y'all.

0: You know what time it is? It's SRFM time. Turn it up, let's go. Sit back, relax, and let the sound take over.
1: This is more than music.

Welcome back, y'all. Listening to All Things Considered. Okay, we're talking about guilty pleasures, y'all. I don't understand why this list is guilty. I don't know. I have no idea why people feel that doing these little acts gives them a guilty feeling. I just don't get it. Because I asked a question, you guys answered. The little habits that they do. For example, smelling a brand new book. What's so guilty about that? You want to smell the book? Smell the book, man. Even though, you know, with these e-books now, we kind of lost the feel of actual books. The smell of actual books. And yeah, well, it's okay. It's okay. Next one, popping bubble wrap. Who, you know, when somebody gets, for example, bubble wrap and they don't pop it, I think that they're odd. There's something totally wrong with them. So on the contrary, this isn't a guilty pleasure, man. That's like a must. You have to pop the bubble wrap. It's just like a, it's, that's it. You have to. Next one is peeling the protective plastic off a new electronic device. Don't you guys

0: want to use the word hate. So I'm going to have to use... Okay, but let's not use the word hate. But let's say... hate. People who won't take that plastic off. It could be... Okay, I can understand the first week you want to keep the protective plastic on something. But especially, for example, their car. Got the plastic on the seats. Take the plastic off, man. No? It's a brand new car. Leave the plastic on. You can't leave the plastic on. And that goes for a lot of things. You just keep the plastic on. Take it off. It's a guilty pleasure. Take it off. That's one of the most... That's the funnest thing of getting something new. Taking the protective plastic off. And don't you just feel... I know it's not nice. But don't you just wish that you can... take it off for them. Look, I did it once. Once I did it. But then I really saw that the person got upset and I never did it again. I'm like, okay, that's dangerous territory for people who love to keep the plastic wrap, the protective wrap. The next one. Here's something that this is a guilty pleasure because it's embarrassing. Watching carpet cleaning videos. I don't know what's up with this carpet cleaning videos, man. But I'm obsessed with them. I could watch them and watch them and watch them intently. And I'm like, now you missed a spot. Wait. Or pimple popping videos. They're disgusting. But we just watch them. And we cuss it, but we watch them. Here's another one. Oh, this one. Reading the argument. No, wait. I'm sorry. Reading the comments. If it's just a bit of an odd video, you saw it, it's embarrassing, you wouldn't say, it's just not right. But I immediately jump to the comment section. And the thing is, they actually see what I saw and they're thinking what I thought. So I'm like, okay, that's a clickbait. But it works. Next one is opening the fridge repeatedly, even though you know it's exactly what's inside. Open it, close it, open it, close it. Maybe you find something. Maybe somebody hit something. Nobody hit anything. Next one is, let's see. Looking at expensive houses online. Oh, who cares? That's not a guilty pleasure. Listen, you guys, guilty pleasures are guilty pleasures, man. We can't make any normal act a guilty pleasure. You just can't. Stay tuned, Jill. Brew Buck.
1: All I want is somebody that's gonna love me for me. Baby. Somebody I could love for them.

Welcome back. Listen to All Things Considered, talking about guilty pleasures. Shopping. Okay, here's the shopping category. You know, for example, collections. So some people collect things. Like some people collect stamps. I don't think people collect stamps these days. What do you think? Other people, for example, I did ask. What's your guilty shopping pleasure? And here's what they say. Buying another notebook when you have 17 unused ones. Some people are obsessed with notebooks. What are you writing in notebooks? You know, I lost the skill of writing. I swear, when I write anything, I could never read what I wrote. That's how bad my handwriting has become. Because we're typing everything we lost the technique. Very sad now. Here it is. Here's another one. Purchasing scented candles and refusing to light them. It's okay. That's not a guilty pleasure. That's just being stingy, and it's okay to be stingy sometimes. Here's one. Buying exercise equipment because apparently purchasing it counts as exercise. Yes? You know, there's this tiny little treadmill. I'm so tempted to buy it. It's so tiny. It could actually fit underneath your bed or underneath your couch. And I could see people on it, you know, on social media. I am so tempted to buy it. But I'm not going to, because look, anything that flimsy is not gonna work 100%. I'm just so tempted. See, that's the power of marketing. Yeah, and your brain is telling you 100% this isn't gonna work, 100%. But amazing, amazing marketing, man. I'm just so tempted, but I'm not. Anyways, here's another one. Buying expensive skincare because the packaging looks luxurious. Look, if you start buying expensive skincare because the packaging looks luxurious, you'll do it when you have excess money. But once things start getting tight, you'll say, okay, khalas, I've tried that, done that. Okay, let's go to the basic stuff.

guys, why are these guilty pleasures? I'll tell you why they're guilty pleasures, because we already have clothes, loads and loads of clothes. And we're just buying extra stuff that we don't need. Anything that's a want and not a need is a guilty pleasure. See? You know those water bottles? People started getting, you know those big ones? Every single color to match their outfit. That's just silly. It's their guilty pleasure. You know, sometimes you have to, because the thing is, if you don't get it, you'll be obsessing over it. You won't sleep nights if you don't get it. So just calm your mind and get it, man. Calm your mind and get it. Stay tuned, y'all.

Welcome back, y'all. So maybe the term itself is part of the problem. Guilty pleasure. I mean, why should we feel guilty for liking a particular song or apologize for watching a silly movie or spending an afternoon doing nothing is considered less respectable than spending an afternoon being productive? Why? Perhaps we need a new name, don't you guys think? Not guilty pleasures. How about we just call them pleasures? It's pleasures. I mean, listen, I know some habits deserve a little, just a tiny little bit of scrutiny. But they're damaging. Are they damaging our health? No. Our finances? Maybe just a little, but not too much. You know? So if it is, then okay, fine. You can think about it. But if it's harmless, it's just enjoyable and makes your day just a tiny little bit brighter, perhaps we don't really need to defend it. And what are we going to do? We're going to call them pleasures instead of guilty pleasures. And with that, come to the end of our show for today. This was Miha Deriri behind the mic, Bandera Siri behind the controls. And I am out of here. Adios, y'all. See you guys tomorrow.

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0: 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Y'all got to turn them radios up. 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

Ladies and gentlemen, welcome to a new episode of In the Loop. You are listening to SRFM's In the Loop, of course. I'm your host behind the mic, Arthman Dahlawi, and joining us behind the controls, you know who? It is the legend, the man himself, and the incredible sound engineer behind the controls, Abdullah Ghatani, and we're back. Ladies and gentlemen, I think I'm going to take this straight forward. Reason being, look, in the video game universe, you guys know this, and you've heard this probably from a friend of yours. Maybe he lightly mentioned this a long time ago. But let me start with this story, and it is actually one of the longest running arguments in all of gaming history, in human history, I should say. For as long as many of us have been alive, ladies and gentlemen, and you can put a counter on that. Gamers have been split into tribes, and this is the unfortunate thing. We are united for the love of video games, but divided by which platform we use to play those games on. That being said, ladies and gentlemen, there are people who buy a box. You plug it into the telly and play simple, just like that, ladies and gentlemen. And then, of course, there are the PC players. By the way, I have my arm raised in case you guys can't see it. Welcome to life. And that being said, ladies and gentlemen, the people who play on computers, such as myself, will happily tell you there is way more powerful and more flexible ways to play video games, such as the computer experience, right? And a lot of us, I know we do look down on the console crowd, ladies and gentlemen. Unfortunately, it is true, but it is what it is. So the consoles and the PC gamers. Two worlds have always been separate. Always. Different machines, different games, probably in different shops to buy those games from. It's a wall down the middle, everybody. And I'm sure a lot of you out there, maybe if you don't play video games yourselves, you might have heard of this before, maybe in a YouTube video. Now, there's an interesting piece of news that has surfaced that has actually sent a lot of people flying. It's hard to believe. The company behind Xbox, one of the two giants of the console world, is building something designed to pretty much knock that wall down. Here's exactly what's happening. They've surfaced a project called Project Helix, and the whole pitch is quite simple. It's a single box that plays both your console games and your PC games together in one place. So all those games that were pretty much locked behind the computer world, and all the games that were locked to the console world, well, they would pretty much live under the same roof. That name is Helix. It's borrowed from the double helix, the twisted ladder shape of the DNA. Anyway, long story short, ladies and gentlemen, this is what's happening. This is real. Let me be completely straight with you, because I always will be. This is still a way off. What's been confirmed so far is that their vision and the direction is there. And the fact that the early versions are already going out to the people who make games, so they can pretty much start building for it right now. But it isn't something you'll be unwrapping anytime soon. The bigger question here is, and it's a genuine one, even with all of this being said and done, I know there's still going to be a lot of probable, right, interventions between both of those tribes, the console gamers and the PC gamers. No, this is still better than that. That is still better than this. That argument is really hard to settle, everybody, because once you have two completely different machines on the table, you'll have divided people. You'll have those that prefer maybe a lazy boy chair and they'll just sit back, relax, and enjoy a console game just casually. And then you've got the full-on headset on the PC. I'm connected. I'm locked in. You guys cannot pull me out of this chair. Even if you bring in 3,000 people, you still can't pull me off. It is what it is, ladies and gentlemen. It's a pattern we've seen, especially with technology. Companies have noticed this, and this is what they're trying to do. They're trying to bridge that gap altogether. Long story short, ladies and gentlemen, we don't know where the wind is blowing at this point. The tribes might finally be laying down their
figurative weapons, and that wall in the middle might start coming down. Who knows? For anyone who's ever had to explain this to a relative, why their new game won't work on a machine they already own, that day may soon be irrelevant. Only time will tell, ladies and gentlemen, but this is some big stuff happening right now, and it's stirring a lot of households. Enjoy the music, we'll be right back. You're listening to SR.

All right, ladies and gentlemen, welcome on back. Now, hear this, everybody. We've always grown and have been accustomed to walking into car showrooms ever since we were kids, and it's always the same case. Do you guys remember how things fly in the United States? If you walk into a car showroom, there's always going to be that incredibly eloquent salesman. He's always there, and he knows his stuff, and he's going to tell you and try to sell you anything he could possibly sell. The point here, ladies and gentlemen, is that something is changing in the industry, to be specific. The car maker showrooms and robots have joined forces. You walk into a car showroom ready to be, I guess, pounced by a salesperson the second your foot touches the floor. You know the feeling, and instead you're greeted and welcomed and shown around by a person, but no, this time it's a humanoid robot. Guys, I'm always in favor of the car salesman's slaps car roof meme. Do you guys remember that? It's one of my favorite memes. It will never grow old. Anyway, long story short, I'm always in favor of that human connection. Anyway, going back to this incredible idea that these car showrooms want to incorporate, they've started putting humanoid robots, machines built to look and move roughly like a person. Their job is to do exactly what a friendly member of staff would do. So they would greet you at the door. Yes, they will answer your questions about the different models. They would walk you around the cars, pointing out the features. Some of them will even fetch you a coffee while you browse. The ambition here is not small, ladies and gentlemen. It is big, and the challenge is unbelievable. Anyway, we're talking about companies working towards putting these machines out in serious numbers. Anyway, ladies and gentlemen, why cars of all places? That was the question in mind. Why are car makers the ones leading this change? There's a surprising amount of sense when you think about it. These are companies that already build incredibly advanced machines for a living, right? We've known this. Anyway, a modern car is basically a computer on wheels. What we're seeing today is very true. Here's where things get very interesting. This is already being done by the car manufacturers themselves. The cars, they're packed with sensors, right? They've got computers, they've got cameras, they've got clever software that can see the road, understand its surroundings, and even make decisions. Anyway, these companies already have a huge amount of the exact knowledge you'd need to build a walking, seeing, thinking robot for them. This is not an enormous rocket science for them. It's not. Anyway, they're deciding they're going to take the brains they built for their cars and just stand them up on two legs. A showroom is honestly rather a clever place to start because it's calm, controlled, indoor space, you know, with the proper lightings and all of the 360 considerations moving forward. There are no children now darting about unpredictably anyway. The robot is a idea for them that sells immediately. Anyway, the robot can be programmed to say whatever it wants, that walks around properly, that takes you on a scripted tour from A to Z. It's a gentle testing ground, a place to let these machines practice dealing with the public without throwing them straight into the deep end. And of course, it also doubles as a bit of a theater. An experience, really. Let's take a step back here, ladies and gentlemen. This is one of the very first times many ordinary people will actually meet a humanoid robot out in the wild, doing a real job, not in a laboratory. But standing right there in front of you, it's a genuinely significant little moment. For years, the walking, the talking robot has been a thing of the future, always coming, but we don't know when. Anyway, ladies and gentlemen, it's turning up at
potential local car dealerships around the world very soon. This is still being studied. This is still being practiced on. There's a lot that goes into this. But anyway, ladies and gentlemen, if one day you find yourself at a car salesman or a car dealership and you see these robots, you're welcome. Now you know why. But I still have a question, being a human. Do we still need to remove or completely replace the human element? I am not for this. I'm completely against it. You know, it stirs up that question, and it's always going to be there. What happens to the friendly human who used to have that job? Is a job greeter genuinely helpful? Or is it just a slightly chilly replacement for a warm human welcome, right? I mean, come on. You can't slap the car's roof and say this baby can fit this many gallons and it can... You can't. That's sad anyway. Ladies and gentlemen, there's part of the human trust, the reading of a person's face, the back and forth. There's a lot that goes into this, and we can't just strip that away. But what I think will happen is they'll probably have them working together. So they're not replacing the workforce themselves, but rather rolling this out as an addition to supplement it. This is what I would assume would happen. Ladies and gentlemen, stay tuned and we'll be back with some more interesting stuff. Enjoy the music first and foremost.

Ladies and gentlemen, welcome on back. You're tuned in to SRFM, and this is In the Loop. Let's go ahead and take a look at something that's been happening, ladies and gentlemen, around the world.

0: world. It's a story that really starts out really bad for gamers out there, and it really affects nearly everybody. So stick with me on this, guys, because the twist is genuinely worth it. There's a very well-loved company in the gaming world called Valve. You might know them. They run the biggest shop, right, on especially for the PC gamers. They have been doing a lot of work lately, especially with their new console that they released. Anyway, ladies and gentlemen, going back, a lot of people have been genuinely excited for this. The news is that it might be running late, and there's a reason for this, and a lot of people are very upset and mad. It has nothing to do with the game world at all. It's being caused by the global shortage of a very tiny, absolutely essential little component, the memory chip. The bits of a machine that let it hold on to information and think quickly. Anyway, those exact same chips go into a staggering number of devices all around you. The phone, the laptops, the television, your car, countless of everyday things you rely on. They all contain these chips. So why is suddenly the world having a very small supply or shortage of these to go around? All in all, ladies and gentlemen, it comes back to the artificial intelligence, what you're seeing around the world right now, all those AI systems, everybody's been talking and using, the ones that can write and chat and make pictures and all of that. Yeah, they have been pretty much vacuuming all of these supplies as far away as possible. Like if there's a supply in another planet, they'll also vacuum that too, ladies and gentlemen. Gigantic companies are in a frantic race to build the most powerful AI on the planet. And to do it, they're hoovering up all these chips by the truckload. So that leaves everybody else fighting over what's left. That being said, ladies and gentlemen, this is why I wanted to tell you this entire story, because it's a perfect little window on how connected our modern world really is. They're all sharing the same resources, they all need the same power, the same energy, and the same components. Anyway, ladies and gentlemen, these data centers, they just end up vacuuming all of these resources, and it leaves so little for other companies that matter, especially for the gaming world as well. They will create delays, they will create shortages, and that is just... Look, I had to express this on a personal level as well. I really feel disappointed because there are other products that we might need that have also been delayed because of this AI race. You've got the space race, now the AI race. Altogether, ladies and gentlemen, this has been creating a lot of problems. It's genuinely useful information and a reminder that in today's world, almost nothing happens in isolation. Everything is linked together through these very long invisible chains of supply and demand. And it's all decisions made by giant tech companies on one side of the planet that can really reshape what's available, what it costs for an ordinary person on the other side. This is what's happening, ladies and gentlemen. Now you know why there are delays for certain electronic devices, and this is what's happening. It is what it is. Ladies and gentlemen, stick around, stay tuned, and we'll be back with some more shortly after. 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

Ladies and gentlemen, welcome on back. This is In the Loop, and you are tuned in to SRFM. Let's go ahead and jump right into the Saudi Spotlight, my favorite segment of the show. Ladies and gentlemen, what do we have for you today? This is a good one, and I'm really, really always excited to talk about this. Anyway, ladies and gentlemen, just as a kind reminder, I'm Uthman Dahloui. Behind the microphone and behind the controls, supporting us in making all of this possible is our sound engineer, the one and only, the incredible Abdullah Al-Ghatani. And now we're back. Let's go ahead and talk about this. The Saudi segment for today, ladies and gentlemen, or the spotlight, is a proud one as always. And we should be proud every single day. This one, ladies and gentlemen, is recognition at the very top of the world, always, for Saudi Arabia. Digital government. Have you heard of this before? Maybe a friend, maybe a colleague or a family member? Well, Saudi Arabia has been ranked first in the whole Middle East and North Africa region, basically MENA, for its digital government services. Ladies and gentlemen, this is the fourth time in a row, 4 years running, top of the region, and the score behind it is remarkable. Okay, a maturity rating of 99% according to the index run by the body of the United Nations. Ladies and gentlemen, I repeat, 99%. That's about as close to a perfect mark, realistically. Okay, ladies and gentlemen, quickly explaining what digital government is. It's genuinely one of the most useful things a modern country can get. You feel the benefit just like that. Think about all the times in life you had to deal with government paperwork, renewing an official document, paying a fee, registering something, sorting out your paperwork. Now, cast your mind back to how that used to work. Not so long ago, ladies and gentlemen, it meant taking a day off, driving across town, and standing in long queues. But now, digital government sweeps all of that away. It means you can do things from your phone or your computer in minutes from your sofa. Any hour of the day or night. No queue, no day off, no driving anywhere. And for Saudi Arabia to score 99% and to be named the best in the whole region for 4 years straight means the kingdom has become genuinely world-class excellent at making business of daily life smooth, fast, and simple for its people. Ladies and gentlemen, this is the real deal. And there's a second piece of news that actually makes this even more special. The kingdom's capital, Riyadh, has been chosen to host a brand new global center for digital government, run in partnership with the United Nations. Ladies and gentlemen, it means the rest of the world are acknowledging that Saudi Arabia is really good at this. It means the whole world wants to come here to learn how Saudi Arabia does it. Riyadh is being made into the global hub, a place where other countries will look to, come to, and become inspired by. And this is the part, ladies and gentlemen, that's worth being proud of because it fits into a much bigger and rather the bigger umbrella here. Vision 2030. And it's showing up in real practical life, ladies and gentlemen. It's the kingdom transforming itself into one of the most advanced, efficient, forward-looking nations anywhere on Earth. And the beautiful thing is that this isn't, ladies and gentlemen, a journey that gave us 100 years or 1,000. No, this was done in less of a decade. And it's building the kingdom for the next, hopefully, million years or more. This is a beautiful way, ladies and gentlemen, to show the world that Saudi Arabia is transforming

0: in a way that is incredible, fascinating. And it's always a wonderful thing to celebrate every single day. Stay tuned and we'll be back with some more, ladies and gentlemen, shortly after the musical break. Enjoy and we'll be right back shortly after. Also, ladies and gentlemen, don't forget, you can download the Saudi Radio Plus application on the app stores and listen to us at any time and anywhere in the world with just the application. Imagine that, an incredible time to be alive. Stay tuned and enjoy.
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Ladies and gentlemen, welcome on back. This is SRFM, and you are listening to In the Loop, where I keep you guys in the loop. Ladies and gentlemen, do you guys remember Miles Morales' film? Well, there's news that's going to make a lot of people very, very happy. It's the hero that we all loved, and finally, they're getting their big screen moment. Okay, before I jump into all this excitement, I need to keep the tease going. In case you don't know his name is Miles Morales, and he's Spider-Man. One of the Spider-Men in the Spider-Verse. Anyway, hang on. I know a lot of people will be asking, isn't Spider-Man Peter Parker? Yes, traditionally he is, but here's the idea at the heart of it. Miles Morales is a younger hero, a teenager, who becomes

0: his own version of Spider-Man. He's got his own personality, his own family, his own style, and struggles. And he's become absolutely loved. Morales first properly won the world's heart in a couple of very interesting, successful animated films. It was a long shot, ladies and gentlemen, but they did. They took the risk. So they're cartoons, essentially. But they're stunningly beautiful and bursting with so much color. People adored them. They were funny, they were moving, they looked like nothing else out there, to be honest. One of its kind. So anyway, ever since, there's been this big, persistent demand by all the fans out there. They wanted to see Miles brought to life in a proper live-action filmed, played by a real actor. Okay, they've officially confirmed this to be happening very soon. The people in charge of the superhero films have confirmed that the live-action Miles Morales movie's in the works. Ladies and gentlemen, he's finally getting his own film. Like the real deal. This sounds like a genuine dream come true for a lot of people out there, and I know the interest has always been, when am I gonna get this? Are we gonna get this? Anyway, ladies and gentlemen, let's not get too excited just yet. This is still early days. It's confirmed being in the works, which is real, and the excitement and commitment behind this is great. But these big films, they take a good while to actually make and arrive in cinemas. So that being said, ladies and gentlemen, there's a bit of a wait situation. We have no details yet. So no release dates, no timings, when is filming starting, and when is it wrapping up, we don't know just yet. But the beautiful thing to put in front of you is the idea is happening, and it's going to happen very soon. Anyway, ladies and gentlemen, I'm a big fan of the Spider-Man and Spider-Man universe, and even Miles Morales was great, and I would love to see it on the big screen as well. Just think popcorn, nachos, and a little bit of a treat, and a big drink, and yeah, that would be a great time. Ladies and gentlemen, stick around, stay tuned, and we'll be back with some more shortly after. Enjoy.
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0: For anyone who loves a good scare, this is for the horror fans out there. This is one of the most famous horror stories ever told, and it's being brought back to life. Ladies and gentlemen, you guys heard of Carrie before? Yes, Mike Flanagan Carrie. The story is called Carrie, and it's a classic one, one of the most famous horror tales there is. It was originally a novel by the legend himself, Stephen King, the most successful horror writer, or horror story writers, I should say, who has ever lived, to be honest. He's a living legend. Anyway, ladies and gentlemen, at the heart of the story is genuinely, achingly human. And it's exactly what makes this particular installment so powerful. Anyway, ladies and gentlemen, there's a girl named Carrie. She's a teenager. She's an outsider. She's also relentlessly bullied at school, mercilessly, cruelly, and at home things are no easier as well. Anyway, I'm trying not to ruin as much of the story in itself, but for those of you that have not seen the classics, well, let's just say you really should make a plan to go and catch up. Carrie discovers she has a secret power, and she can pretty much move things with her mind, and pretty much the story builds from there. An awful, creeping sense of dread towards what happens when a young woman who has been pushed and pushed and pushed to her absolute limit and finally reaches breaking point. Yeah, it's crazy, ladies and gentlemen, let me say that much. It's being remade, freshly, as a television series, no less. A modern reimagining for today. There's a detail, by the way, that has horror fans genuinely thrilled, including myself, and it's being made by a man named Mike Flanagan. Now, if you're not a horror buff, that name might not mean anything to you, so let me explain why this is such a big deal. Flanagan has always, for the past few years, become the most respected name in scary television. He's the man behind a string of horror shows that people just find incredibly terrifying at this point. He makes horror that isn't about, I would say, predictable and cheap jump scares, no. His work has real emotion, real sadness, humanity. He's worked with incredible stuff, ladies and gentlemen, and it makes him the perfect person to take on this role. Ladies and gentlemen, take it from me. I've seen Carrie, the classic. It was great. It was incredible. I can't tell what this series transformation from movie to series, what it might look like, but I can't say this. You've got Stephen King's story embedded into this entire heart. And more importantly, you've got Mike Flanagan pioneering this forward. Horror lovers out there, this one is definitely something you want to keep your eyes on. It's a legendary, deeply human, and scary story. And it's placed in the hands of an acclaimed horror storyteller working today. A man that's famous for making people so frightened. Well, let's just say you will never forget this. Neither will I. I've seen almost all of Stephen King's movies. Yes, it's incredible, ladies and gentlemen. Let me just say, the man is a legend. This is something you want to keep your eyes on. If you have not learned about it, well, you've got two sweet treats coming for you. You've got the movie to catch up on, and you've got this to look forward to. Stay tuned, and we'll be back with some more shortly after. Enjoy the music, y'all.
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1: My nail tech knows how to keep it a little secret. I don't wish for my success, I speak it. I caught a buzz and you did too, but you tweaking. I look like

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Who disagree? I wanna see one of y'all run up a beat. Yeah, two open seats, we flyin' in 7 and pat for the beach. Yeah, keeping a G, I told her don't win no 350s round me.

Now, ladies and gentlemen, we've recently talked about a Marvel superhero, but for those of you that are DC fans out there, come on, we need to share some news about this too. We've got lanterns up for you, and that's a Green Lantern to be specific. Let me explain who the Green Lantern is for those of you that are anti-DC. For anyone who is not even into superheroes altogether, but hear me out, the basic idea is quite simple. Imagine a vast police force, but one that patrols the whole universe, all of space, keeping order across different planets. Anyway, the officers in this cosmic force are called Green Lanterns. Okay, each one of them is given a special ring, a ring of power. All right, so whatever the wearer can imagine, the ring can make real out of just shimmering green energy. You could picture a giant fist, a shield, a bridge, anything that your mind can conjure, right? Okay, so the whole concept here, ladies and gentlemen, is that this guy uses this ring to pretty much conjure up and use it for his benefit. This version stars two actors playing two of the cosmic officers. One is a old, seasoned veteran. All right, he's been doing this for a very long time and has seen it all. The other is a newer recruit and is still finding his steps. I guess you can see where this is going to end, right? You've got the grizzled veteran and the fresh rookie, and they're forced to work together and learning from each other and clashing and bonding along the way. That's the whole premise of Lanterns, this new movie coming out soon. Anyway, ladies and gentlemen, this is genuinely fresh, and it's a smart way to go because it grounds these larger-than-life characters into something more relatable and tense. Green Lantern is very popular, by the way. There's an appetite for this, and it has been for a very long time. And Green Lantern hasn't been given a lot of recognition in the DC universe. So seeing Green Lantern coming back, but with a completely different set of characters and an idea, right? And then the whole caveat that goes along with it is great, because they're going to be punching and rolling through the punches together. I think this is something probably worth watching very soon. No details on this just yet, but let me tell you this much. I will have this on my watch list. Athman, are you a Marvel or a DC fan? Well, let me say this. I'm an everything fan. Oh, that is just wrong. What did you just say, Athma? You can't be a fan of everything. Well, I lean towards Marvel more, if that helps you. Sorry, DC fans. I gotta give you this one. But I'm still gonna watch it, because I do still respect a lot of DC characters. Anyway, ladies and gentlemen, something to add to your list in case you haven't heard about this. You've got Lanterns. Green Lantern coming out very soon, and we're going to go ahead and take another break, and we'll be back shortly after. Enjoy.

Ladies and gentlemen, welcome on back. You're tuned in to SRFM, and this is In the Loop. Coming up next, ladies and gentlemen, in our final stretch, the little show nobody saw coming, and it's quietly becoming the most talked about watch of the year. Ladies and gentlemen, we're talking about Widow's Bay, if you guys haven't heard about it. And this is a lovely story that you guys are going to enjoy. It's about the tale of the underdog. It's a show that not a lot of people talk about, but you could be the one talking about it with your friends. Stay tuned, and we'll be back with some more shortly after the break.

Ladies and gentlemen, welcome on back. This is SRFM, and you're listening to In the Loop. Now, let's take a look at this particular TV series, and it's called Widow's Bay. It's a skeptical mayor. He leads the superstitious residents of a, well, let's just say, a town that has befallen dark times. And welcomes them to Widow's Bay, an isolated coastal town that faces a modernization and a lot of other things, ladies and gentlemen, that I don't want to reveal. I want you guys to find and see the teaser trailer that's available right now. Ladies and gentlemen, this particular TV show has actually been spreading by word of mouth. And I guarantee I have not seen any advertisements or marketing done for this particular TV show. It's only been word of mouth so far. So people started watching it, and then those people started telling their friends, you gotta watch this, and their friends hold their friends, and so on and so forth. So what is it, ladies and gentlemen? Like I said, it's a blend of different things. It's a bit of charm, part of why it actually got caught on. At its heart, it's a small town mystery, and I know a lot of people love this. So you picture a little town, like I said, the mayor has that ambitious dream. He wants to turn his sleepy, struggling town into this big, bustling tourist destination and to put it on the map and bring it back to life. There's just that one enormous problem with the plan. The town is haunted. The local ghosts and old dark things, ladies and gentlemen, they have not exactly agreed to cooperate with his cheery drive to change the town with this new pioneering idea. Long story short, ladies and gentlemen, it has some proper comedy, but it is creepy and funny at the same time, all at once. So for those of you that do love that type of blend in a TV show, this is exactly where it's at. People fell for it a lot. They've been talking about it online. They're saying it's the kind of show that actually keeps you guessing rather than just spoon-feeding you the answers. Pretty much exactly to what is happening with From, if you've guys seen From. I would rather not be spoon-fed the answers. I would rather stay guessing, try to figure things out myself. It adds a little bit of mystery, and it makes you laugh out loud all at the same time. So it's not something that's taken too seriously, and the mystery underneath is also gripping. There's the balance, there's the shiver, there's the proper laugh, and then there's the questions, the non-stop questions that you keep asking yourself. Anyway, ladies and gentlemen, it has some high ratings. You can watch the teaser trailer and make that decision yourself. Maybe you want to grab a few friends and decide if this is going to be your new show that you need to watch together and you don't miss out an episode on together. Anyway, ladies and gentlemen, it's always nice to add more things to our TV show lists and movies to watch. It has been getting a little dry lately. We've been catching up on so many movies and TV shows that it's almost really difficult to get by at this point. Anyway, ladies and gentlemen, there's a lot of excitement around this, and it's something to consider and also, at the same time, to try something new. Now, if you've been watching comedy movies for a while, maybe you want to mix things up a little bit and try adding a little bit of horror into the blend. Stay tuned, and we'll be back with some more shortly after.

0: Ladies and gentlemen, I hope you guys enjoyed today's episode. Thank you all for tuning in and for listening to myself, Uthman Dahlawi, behind the microphone, and supporting us is the legendary Abdullah Gahtani behind the controls. And until we catch you guys on the next episode, stay safe, take care, and bye-bye for now.
1: 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We be in the same time zone. Looking through your timeline, seeing all the rainbows. I got an idea, and I know that it sounds crazy. I just want

0: 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While we go.
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14: Minutes of mindfulness. Here's a quote. Everyone knows that training makes your body stronger, fitter, and more flexible. Now, neuroscience research shows that mindfulness training cultivates the innate capacities of the mind to be present, to step out of automatic pilot, and to create space so we can be clearer, calmer, more focused, more creative, even more compassionate. Joanne O'Malley. Now, here are 10 reasons to bring meditation to schools. 1. Reduce stress in the classroom. 2. Improve students' concentration. 3. Enhance focus. 4. Strengthen memory. 5. Develop harmony and improves relationships. 6. Introduces a lifelong method to reduce stress. 7. Creates a quiet time during the day. 8. Recharges the students' minds. 9. Offers staff the time to experience relaxation. And 10. Lowers anxiety around exam time. Now here's a quote. The faculty of voluntarily bringing back a wandering attention over and over again is the very root of judgment, character, and will.

An education which should improve this faculty would be the education par excellence. But it is easier to define this ideal than to give practical instructions for bringing it about. William James. Now here's a mindfulness exercise to do with children. Ask the child to select an object to draw. Tell the child to draw a picture of their object. Remind them that the activity is not focused on their ability to draw. Then the child should spend time looking at the actual object, paying attention to smaller and smaller details. Then the child should draw the object again. Compare the drawings and ask the child to identify the details missing from the first drawing that they remembered in the second. The second drawing will be more accurate and lifelike. Ask the child what it was like to spend time really looking at the object that might otherwise have been something they never took time to notice. Now, here's a quote. The true aim of everyone who aspires to be a teacher should be not to impart his own opinions, but to kindle minds. Frederick W. Robertson. At a business meeting or at home, surprise yourself and your family by choosing to sit in a different chair or at a different place than you usually do. It will alter your outlook and those around you by the shift in perspective. Now here is another tip. Be non-judgmental in your own thoughts, feelings, and beliefs. It is important sometimes to let things be just as they are and allow them to breathe without questioning or fixing. Here's a quote. Some careful observers express the quiet, honest conviction that unless thought be raised to a far higher plane than hereto, some great setback to civilization is inevitable. James Harvey Robinson. Now we think we cannot bring about world peace. But think of this, each person creating peace in themselves and with those around them can only eventually bring about peace in the world. Be mindful of practicing peace wherever and whenever you can. Here's a quote. Know yourself to improve yourself. Augusta Comte. Now here's some more mindfulness which will help you. First of all, it will help you to become familiar with the workings of your mind. Another thing mindfulness helps you to, it helps you to put you in touch with a different way of knowing yourself in the world. Mindfulness helps you to notice small beauties and pleasures in the world around you instead of living in your head. Mindfulness helps you to be kind to others instead of wishing things were different all the time or driving yourself to meet impossible goals. Mindfulness helps you to accept yourself as you are rather than judging yourself all of the time. Those were mindfulness moments.

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9: Good evening, everyone, and welcome to our show. Today, we're taking you on a journey to one of Saudi Arabia's most fascinating destinations, Al Ula. 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That place is Al Ula. Al Ula is located in the northwest of Saudi Arabia. In Al Ula governorate, it has become an important destination for visitors from Saudi Arabia and around the world. Let's discover what makes Al Ula special, what visitors can see and do there, and why tourism is playing an increasingly important role in the region. When people think about tourism, they often think about beaches, modern cities, shopping, or entertainment. But Al Ula offers something different. It offers a journey through history. For thousands of years, people have lived, traveled, and traded through the Al Ula region. One of the most famous historical sites is Hijra, also known as Mada'in Saleh. Hijra is Saudi Arabia's first UNESCO World Heritage Site. The site is famous for its monumental tombs carved directly into the sandstone mountains. Some of these tombs are remarkably well preserved. The other destination, also very known and remarkably great for its landmark, is Qasr al-Farid, the Lonely Castle. Despite the name, it is actually a monumental tomb. Its enormous rock facade stands alone in the desert landscape, creating one of the most recognizable images of Al Ula. But not only that, Al Ula has also Dadan, an ancient kingdom that flourished in the region more than 2,000 years ago. Visitors can see agricultural remains and learn about the people who lived in this area and its importance as the center of trade. Sometimes described as an open-air library, it contains ancient inscriptions and carved into rocks. There are inscriptions, and these inscriptions provide clues about the lives, beliefs, and activities of people who lived in the region many centuries ago. So when you visit Al Ula, you are not simply looking at beautiful rocks, you are looking at evidence of human history. Now let's leave history for a moment and talk about nature. Al Ula is famous for its dramatic desert landscape. The region is surrounded by sandstone mountains, canyons, valleys, and wide open spaces. The colors can change throughout the day. In the morning, the rocks may appear soft and golden. As the sun moves across the sky, the mountains can become orange, red, brown, and even purple. And at sunset, the landscape can look completely different again. For photographers, nature lovers, and anyone who enjoyed peaceful surroundings, Al Ula offers many opportunities. And there's another special feature of the region, its oasis. The Al Ula Old Town area is surrounded by palm trees and agricultural land. For generations, farmers have grown dates and other crops in the oasis. The contrast is beautiful. Green palm trees surrounded by a dry desert landscape. Now let's walk through Al Ula Old Town. For centuries, Old Town was

for travelers. Today, visitors can explore its streets, learn about its history, visit shops, enjoy restaurants, and experience the atmosphere of the historic settlement. Walking through Old Town can feel like stepping between two periods of time. On one side, you see traditional buildings and ancient stories. On the other, you can find modern cafes, restaurants, cultural experiences, and visitors from around the world. This combination of heritage and modern tourism is an important part of Al-Ula's identity. So what can tourists actually do in Al-Ula? There are many choices. History lovers can visit agricultural sites. Adventure seekers can explore the desert and mountains. Families can enjoy cultural activities. Photography enthusiasts can spend hours capturing the landscape. And visitors looking for relaxation can enjoy hotels, restaurants, wellness experiences, and peaceful desert surroundings. There are also guided experiences that help visitors understand the history and culture of the region. One of the most famous modern landmarks is Maraya, the enormous mirrored building located in the desert. The building reflects the surrounding mountains, creating a striking visual effect. It has become an important venue for cultural events, concerts, and experiences. Think about that for a moment. Ancient mountains that have stood for thousands of years, and beside them, a modern building covered in mirrors. That contrast tells us a lot about Al-Ula. The goal is not simply to preserve the past, it is also to create a new experience around the heritage. Tourism is not only about places, it is also about people. Visitors to Al-Ula have the opportunity to experience Saudi hospitality and learn more about local traditions. Food is an important part of the experience. Traditional Saudi dishes, dates, Saudi coffee, and other local flavors can introduce visitors to culture of the region. Local crafts and products also provide opportunities to connect tourism with the community. And when visitors spend money at local restaurants, shops, farms, and tourism businesses, tourism can create economic opportunities for residents. This is one reason sustainable tourism is important. The question is not simply how many people can visit, it is also how can tourism benefit the local community while protecting the history and environment. Al-Ula's heritage is valuable. Ancient archaeological sites need protection. The desert environment needs care. And local communities need to be a part of the tourism story. That means visitors also have a role. When traveling in Al-Ula, visitors should follow site rules, respect archaeological areas, avoid damaging rocks or historic structures, dispose of waste responsibly, and respect local customs. Responsible tourism allows future generations to enjoy the same places. Imagine a visitor coming to Al-Ula today and seeing an inscription carved thousands of years ago. Now imagine someone visited hundreds of years from now and still be able to see it. That is the responsibility of tourism today. So why should someone put Al-Ula on their travel list? Perhaps the first answer is its uniqueness. There are many beautiful destinations around the world, but Al-Ula combines ancient history, dramatic landscapes, archaeological sites, Saudi culture, adventure, and modern hospitality

0: destination. It is also a place where you can slow down, you can stand beneath the desert sky, you can walk among ancient rocks, you can sit among palm trees, you can listen to stories about civilizations that existed long before our own. And then, in the evening, you can enjoy modern dining, entertainment, or cultural events. It is a destination where the past and present meet. Today, we traveled through Al-Ula, from the ancient tombs of Hijra to the historic streets of Old Town to the modernity of Maraya. 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
1: What to do in case of a tornado? There are a few things that you can do in case a tornado happened. Number one, listen to your radio during severe thunderstorms. If you hear that a tornado warning has been issued for your area, take cover immediately. Number two, if you're at home, go to the basement or take shelter in a small interior ground floor room such as a bathroom, closet, or a hallway. Failing that, protect yourself by taking shelter under a heavy table or desk. If you are at the office or in an apartment building, take shelter in an inner hallway or room, ideally in the basement or the ground floor. Number three, avoid buildings with wide span roofs. These roofs do not have supports in the middle and may collapse if a tornado hits them. If you are in one of these buildings, take cover under a sturdy structure. Number four, stay away from windows and outside walls and doors. Do not use the elevator. Number five, don't get caught in a car. Take shelter elsewhere, such as a building with a strong foundation. Number six, if no shelter is available, then lie down in a ditch away from the automobile. However, beware of flooding from downpours and be prepared to move. Number seven, if you are driving and spot a tornado in the distance, try to get to a nearby shelter. If the tornado is close by, get out of your car and take cover in a low-lying area. Number eight, if a tornado seems to be standing still, then it is either traveling away from you or heading right for you. In all cases, get as close to the ground as possible. Protect your head and watch out for flying debris. Small objects such as sticks and straws can become lethal weapons when driven by a tornado's winds. Here are some signs to warn you that a tornado might be coming. A severe thunderstorms with frequent thunder and lightning. An extremely dark sky, sometimes highlighted by green or yellow clouds. A rumbling sound, such as a freight train might make, or a whistling sound, such as a jet aircraft might make. A funnel cloud at the rear base of a thundercloud, often behind a curtain of heavy rain or hail. And finally, tornadoes usually hit in the afternoon and early evening, but they have been known to strike at night too. In all cases, try to be careful when you're outdoor and indoor during tornadoes.

0: Que vuelta, que bola, que bolón, it's that little Chico Pitbull.
1: What's cracking, everybody? This is Neo.
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0: Yes, that little Chico Pitbull.
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9: Ten ways to stop being a people pleaser. People pleasing can become a problem because the constant feeling of needing to prioritize others before yourself that can wreak havoc on your mental, emotional, and physical health. It's damaging to yourself to rely on people pleasing behavior to improve your feelings of self-worth. Putting others' happiness ahead of your own emotional well-being leaves you unable to attend to your own basic needs. People-pleasing impact mental health significantly as well. It is linked with increased feeling of anxiety and stress related to trying to simultaneously manage your own responsibilities and the responsibilities of others. This leads to less time of self-care, a higher risk of being taken advantage of, and a potential of burnout. This can create unhealthy relationships as there is an imbalance between taking care of yourself and taking care of others. For that, here are 10 ways to stop being a people pleaser. Number 1, practice saying no. Say no and think about what that was like, how you felt, and where that come from. Continue practicing saying no until you are not triggered by this word. Number 2, allow yourself time to make a decision. Stall for time or delay giving an answer immediately. By doing this, you give yourself time to prepare to say no and to be firm in your answer. Number 3, schedule time for yourself.

sure you block out time in your calendar for alone time so you can take care of your own needs. Schedule it and stick to it. And no, social media shouldn't be part of it. Number 4, consider your priorities. Be aware of what your values and priorities are. If your priorities are not going to be met because of what others are asking from you, prioritize yourself just like others prioritize themselves. Remember that your needs are just as worthy. Number 5, do not apologize for saying no. Say no without being sorry. You don't have to feel sorry for prioritizing yourself. When you apologize, you lessen your own value and allow others to feel as though your needs could wait. Number 6, work on your inner self. It is important to look inward and figure out where these people-pleasing tendencies come from and heal from the wound that may be causing these behaviors. It might be old trauma or a poor experience with a loved one. Regardless of what it is important to make sure you feel comfortable with yourself and honor all your needs. Number 7, identify toxic traits. When you say no and others don't accept or respect the decision you've made, that's an indicator that you should set more limits around that relationship. They've probably been taking advantage of you. Number 8, set boundaries. It is important to set your limits and share those limits with people around you. If they respect you, they'll be proud of your efforts to take care of yourself. Number 9, consider the source of the request. It is important to know and be mindful of who is asking something of you and how that person could support you as well. If this is someone who is always supportive of you and they are in crisis, it is okay to be there for others and to be a good friend, of course. However, if you feel like their others' needs are more than you can support, they may benefit from professional help. It is okay to share your concerns in a supportive and loving way. Number 10, talk to a therapist. It can be overwhelming to deal with all the life's pressures, both internally and externally. So learning how to set boundaries and sort through inner issues can be helpful with guidance of a therapist.